0: year, as you mentioned, Khalil Benson is going to be stepping in as a rookie against this really good Broncos defense. Man, there's no doubt they are going to test him early, and we'll have to see on the Chiefs side. How do they help him? Do they put a tight end over there? Do they chip him a little bit with the running back? But they're for sure going to give him some help so they can keep Patrick upright and allow him to place a ball from the pocket.
1: A lot of people are picking the Broncos again to be in the AFC Championship.
0: And why not? You know, pretty much the same team from last year. Everybody thought they should represent being the number one seed. Add a guy like Jaylen Waddle. Until somebody knocks him off the perch, I do believe they've got to be the front runners in the AFC.
1: Stay with us from America's heartland, working our way toward kickoff at Arrowhead. And this is Westwood One's coverage of the National Football League.
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1: 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All right, Kurt, what does each team need to do tonight? And let's start with the visiting Denver Broncos.
0: All right, when Denver has the ball, the first thing I'm looking at is Davis Webb, first-time play caller against Steve Spagnuolo. We know that Spags is going to come after him defensively. What are going to be his adjustments? Is he going to be able to get into that flow? Are

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5: 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For your insurance and financial needs, Nationwide is on your side. 10 plays, 46 yards, a little more than 5 minutes on the drive after the Chiefs picked off the Denver quarterback at midfield. And on that drive, Kenneth Walker, the running back the Chiefs signed from the Seattle Seahawks, 7 carries and 32 yards. They finish off on a Mahomes 15-yard touchdown run. The ensuing kickoff taken by Harvey at the 5, inside the numbers 10, 20, near side 30, and he's out to about the 31-yard line. 7-0 Kansas City. 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
6: I tell you what, could the Chiefs have checked any more boxes early in this game? Defensively, you step up, you get a three and out. You have questions about your secondary, your young cornerback that you drafted in the first round gets an INT. The guy that you brought in is their big free agent, does everything you've asked him to do, running the football and carrying the load. And then your quarterback coming off an ACL injury shows that he's got the mobility. He's not afraid to make plays with his feet as he puts the ball in the end zone. Great start to the season for this Kansas City team.
5: The Chiefs have a player down in that Denver kickoff return. Their starting linebacker, Cooper McDonald, will step aside. Injury timeout. Middle of the first. Chiefs 7-0 over Denver. 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
5: 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Starting linebacker for the Chiefs. Chiefs already had 2 starters coming into this game out, their left tackle and a cornerback. So Denver has it for a second time. Kurt Warner trailing 7-0, 8:06 first quarter.
6: Yeah, just as much as it was a great start for the Chiefs so far. Obviously not what the Broncos

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6: 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The Chiefs just punted. The Broncos will have it at their 12. It'll be 1st and 10. They're moving from our right to our left on the grass. Huddled up right now, Mahomes, a 15-yard touchdown run after an interception on the opening drive of the game by a rookie Kansas City quarterback, Delane. And then the Broncos countered with a 19-yard touchdown pass to Ingram. Kurt Warner on the very next drive.
7: Yeah, we've seen some bit of fireworks here early in this game. Different guys showing up, but not the main guys. Sutton, Waddle, Kelsey, no catches on the evening.
6: Knicks under center, Denver 20. It's a snap and a drop back on 1st and 10. Winds up, goes underneath. It's caught by the tight end, Troutman. Belt high at the 15, angling to the near sideline. He gets to the 18-yard line at Denver. It's a catch and run of 6. He was going deep. No one there. Went underneath. It'll be 2nd down and 4. The clock at 10:45 in the second.
7: Another rush throw, in my opinion, by Bo Nix. He ran Cortland Sutton on a deep hook to the left-hand side, 15, 16 yards down the field. I thought there was a window for Bo Nix to rip it to him for the first down, but decided to settle underneath for the checkdown.
6: Dobbins is the back. Nix is in the gun. Ball at the 18-yard line. 2nd down, 4 for Denver. Chiefs are crowding the line. 5-man rush. There's a lateral pass caught by Bryant. Reels it in. Lost the ball. Picked up at the 15. The 10. They're going to call it an incompletion. As Bryant bobbled it, looked like he pulled it in and then dropped it again, and on the grass it was picked up and raced in by Snead on that far sideline, incomplete.
7: We've seen this a couple times that the Chiefs are sitting hard inside, and they're throwing a little bubble screen out there to Bryant where looks like they're going to have a great opportunity to get the edge and make a big play down the sideline. Now, the first time they threw it, it was a nice tackle on the outside, but a lot of space there for Bryant if he just pulls it in. But I think he saw what I saw, started to take off a little bit early, and didn't pull in the football.
6: It's 3rd down and 4. Broncos at their 18. Nix is in the gun. Harvey is off his left hip. There's the shotgun snap. They bring the house. 6 on the move. There's a pass. Far side leaping. Helmet eye catch. Far sideline at the 20 by Waddle. He's tackled by Snead right in front of Sean Payton, the Denver coach, on that far sideline at the 21. He picked up 3, and it is 4th and 1, and the punting unit is back out there again. It's a long one, and so they're not going to mess with it as the ball is down almost at the 20 of the Broncos.
7: Those are the frustrating ones when you've got

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3: 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They got their tickets here in Kansas City, and they got it, they got their money's worth, whatever they paid for them. Sellout crowd, full house. This is the building that housed one of the World Cup sites this past summer. They had to rebuild the far side of the field to get it back to what it was, and they've done that, and the fans are not disappointed. They leave here with a 31-10 win for their Chiefs against the team that is favored to win the division, and they did it, Kurt Warner, in convincing fashion.
4: They did. Starting out with the interception on their first defensive possession, and Patrick Mahomes goes into the end zone. Really got things started, and then from there it was really the Kenneth Walker show. Didn't do a whole lot through the air, but they made the plays they needed to. But Kenneth Walker, big play after big play, the big fourth down touchdown run to really kind of spring this thing open and send Denver home with a loss.
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4: You know, I'm actually going to go with the rookie, Mansoor Delane, and he didn't play a whole lot of the game, but he set the tone early. The first pass of the game, first pass attempt at him, he turns and makes an interception, sets up the Patrick Mahomes touchdown there in the first quarter. And there was a lot of guys that played well. I thought it was a good group effort. Snead, I thought, played well, and Bolton, Thomas creating the sack. But when you got a rookie, he gets his first opportunity, he gets a turnover and sets the tone on Monday night, we'll give him the Defender of the Game.
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1: Get set to kick it off with the wind at his back. 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The ball is down. The kick is away. The kick is good.
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1: 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Like to thank our great crew tonight in Los Angeles, studio coordinator Art Martinez, studio engineers Matt Higdon and Anthony Vitatello. Our production assistants provided by Garrett Bowl and Ben Conley. Our statistician, Ethan Cooperson. Our onside engineer here at Arrowhead, Dan Rothbottom. And our producer, Larry Costigan. Coordinating producers, Brian Finkelstein and Aaron Cummins. Executive producer, Mike Eby. Senior Vice President of Sports for Cumulus Media and Westwood One is Bruce Gilbert. Once again, the final score from Arrowhead. Chiefs 31, Broncos 10. Kenneth Walker, the Super Bowl MVP with 173 rushing yards. Now for Kurt Warner, Jamie Erdahl, and Super Bowl winning coach Doug Peterson, Kevin Harlan saying so long and thanks for joining us. Coast to coast and around the world, you've been listening to Monday Night Football on Westwood One Radio Sports.
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4: Actually, when President Trump renamed it. But the Pacific, I mean, it was just sitting there, minding its own business. And then you got 100 people show up and started screaming at it. So the organizer, yes, there is an organizer. I guess she's got a full-time job. Maybe not. Maybe she's retired. Maybe she has nothing else better to do. She said she really needed a good scream. And I guess she thought it would be better to schedule that scream and that it would be more fun with other people. And you know what? I'll give her credit for that. At least it's honest. I mean, they actually made a flyer. No, I'm serious. They actually made a flyer advertising this guttural scream at the Pacific Ocean. I'm not making this up, folks. And here are some of the reasons that you might want to scream. Number one, rent. Okay, it's San Francisco. I'll give you that one. AI. Well, apparently ChatGPT is ruining their day. Anger. Well, that's not real specific, but... And then the last reason is it feels good. But they didn't just scream. They had a screaming contest, you know, because it... Look, even liberals can be competitive. I'm just saying. America is competitive. I'm just saying, we are competitive, even when we're having a collective nervous breakdown, apparently. And if you screamed at the Pacific Ocean, if you showed up, here is what you were judged on. Volume. Okay. I can see that. That would probably be number one, right? If you're going to scream, you want to be heard, right? That's why most people do scream, right? They don't think they're being heard. So volume. Secondly, duration. You know, how long you could sustain that volume of screaming. And by the way, is there a difference between screaming and hollering? I don't know. I mean, a scream is more, I don't know, seems more girly. Maybe a holler? I mean, there were women screaming or hollering. I guess they could do both, right? Holler seems to have a deeper bass to it. Am I right? Okay, maybe we're off the point here. But volume, duration, and style. So there you go. And the lady who won,

0: one who won the screaming or hollering contest. She won the whole thing with a scream measuring 121.9 decibels. Now, do you understand how loud that is? A chainsaw is roughly 110 decibels. So, and her name is Olivia Gugliamato. So, congratulations, Olivia. You're louder than landscaping equipment. And what did she win? A small megaphone. There you go. All right. Well, good for her. Switching gears here. You know, we were talking about earlier how Governor Gavin Newsom is saying, if Kamala decides to get in this race, I'm out. And you know what? How much of that has to do with Barack Obama? And the reason that I say that is that the New York Times is reporting that President Obama is now getting involved in basically lining up donors and getting involved in setting the stage for the 2028 presidential election. Now, it doesn't say in this story whether or not Kamala Harris is his choice, but you gotta wonder, right? And President Obama, former President Obama, apparently believes that AI is the answer to the Democrats' victory in 2028. I mean, do you really want AI targeting you as far as the messaging? I mean, I guess that's not any different than a human being, right? Targeting you, right? But no, this was a story in the New York Times that, you know, even though he's been out of politics now for, what, 10 years, he is focused on using AI to help Democrats win politically. And he sees AI as the answer. What do you think? I mean, is that the answer? What was the question? You still have to have a message. You can't just use AI to try to manipulate the voters. You have to have a message that resonates with them first. But nevertheless, we'll see. Not too far away, 2028.
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0: Welcome back to American Ground Radio. I'm Louis R. Avalone, my co-host of almost 10 years, taking some well-deserved time off. You know, we really have to, you know, the former mayor of Atlanta, Keisha Lance Bottoms, she made a statement saying that as black women, obviously speaking of herself, that black women are conditioned that they can't depend on anybody else. And she says, she ties this to the post-traumatic slave mentality that black women have, this, you know, mentality that you can't depend on anybody else. And before, first of all, that's an enormously historical error that she's making there. But before we casually trace the circumstances of black women and black families in 2026 directly back to slavery, shouldn't we examine what actually happened between slavery and today? I mean, there's an important piece of American history missing from this conversation, because in 1960, almost 100 years after slavery ended, two-thirds of black children lived with both parents. I mean, that's remarkable, which means that black women weren't dependent, or I should say, black women didn't have to depend only on themselves. They had a man. They had a husband. They had someone that was a present father for their children. And then after the Great Society programs of the 1960s, and by 1977, fewer than half of black children lived with both parents. I mean, that is a dramatic change. So the federal government, I mean, they were the ones that deteriorated the black family structure by 1965. So if black women do feel that, girl, you can't depend on anybody else, and that's her words, by the way, it's not because of slavery necessarily. It's everything that's happened. It's the destruction of the family. And unfortunately, that came at the hands of our own federal government. Stay tuned. We got another hour of American Ground Radio coming right up.
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4: From ABC News, I'm Stephanie Officer. Donald Trump Jr. received a very generous wedding gift from someone his new bride calls a dear friend on social media. That person is Russian oligarch Umar Kremlev. ProPublica says Kremlev paid for a lavish afterparty for Trump's eldest son in the Bahamas. Well, on Monday, the White House issued a statement from the president, which said in part he does not know who Umar is and was not at the wedding, adding, quote, not a big deal. ABC's Jonathan Carl.
5: The president's son has described his wedding as a low-key affair, but ProPublica reported the 2 days of parties that followed were anything but low-key. Don Jr.'s new wife, Bettina, posted pictures of the festivities spread out over two private

0: private islands, including professional dancers and a large fireworks display. ProPublica reported Russian oligarch Umar Kremlev paid for it. Days before the wedding, he reportedly traveled with Putin to China.
1: A spokesperson for Kremlev told ProPublica he and Don Jr. have a friendly relationship and have never discussed politics. Tech executives are taking the calls to scale back on AI advancement seriously, but the president is pushing back. ABC's Elizabeth Schulte.
2: President Trump dismissed warnings AI could destroy humanity as a hoax after repeatedly downplaying the risk of AI.
3: We're leading China in AI. We're the most sophisticated country in the world. And frankly, I want to keep it that way because whoever wins, AI wins.
2: But some in Congress are calling for regulation now, including a bipartisan bill for a so-called kill switch to stop rogue AI in its tracks.
1: Experts fear AI could fall into the wrong hands or go rogue on its own, putting America's infrastructure like utilities, water, and electricity at risk of a hack or worse. The 78th annual Primetime Emmy saw some big winners Monday night, especially for Widow's Bay and one Matthew Rhys.
4: Finally, to the great and good people of Wales who were as much a nurture as anyone else, we are a small but mighty nation. This is incredible.
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7: Gathered here today out of a belief that New York City is the greatest city in the world in no small part because of the immigrants who helped to build it. Immigrants laid the foundations of our bridges and erected towers that stretch into the sky.
8: Okay.
7: Immigrants wrote the poems that stir our hearts and sang the songs that make us dance. Immigrants fought for the 8-hour workday, for fair pay, and workplace protections that delivered dignity into the lives of so many. Immigrants from every country, from every continent, who speak every language and worship in every conceivable way, drive our buses and our trains, teach our children how to read, and tend to us when we are sick. Immigrants are New Yorkers, and yet we know that all too often, they are not treated as such. Really? The federal government has waged a campaign of violence and terror.
8: Violence.
7: Unaccompanied children have been forced to navigate our judicial system alone. ICE has broken into our neighbors' homes, work sites, and schools, and it has targeted those who have come to our country in search of refuge and in search of opportunity. These actions are an assault on our civic fabric, on our shared values. And no matter how much destruction they have already caused, it continues. To get to any of us, you will have to get through all of us. That is why today, we are confronting this injustice with the solidarity and action that it demands. New York City is leading a coalition of cities and counties, including Chicago, San Francisco, Seattle, Santa Clara County, and King County, to sue the federal government for the gross illegality of their new public charge rule and the irreparable damage that it will cause.
8: Okay, and welcome to the Monday edition of Bo Snerdly's Rush Hour, the fastest hour in American media. That was, of course, New York's mayor, Mondami. They're suing, what did he say, San Francisco, Santa Clara, Seattle, Chicago. And why are they suing? They are suing because after he says, what did American citizens build, anything? Because according to him, everything that was done, everything that everybody that's working, and everybody that's working is an immigrant. Everybody that's built anything is an immigrant. I mean, we're all immigrants in one way or another, forced or unforced, if you go further back in the past. Okay. Why are they suing? They're suing because, let's see. The city's case targets the Department of Homeland Security rule that would give individual immigration agents sweeping discretion to deny green cards for any use at all of public benefits, public charge, it's called. Now, I would like anybody here to just name me. Name me countries that tell people, come in to the country, immigrate here, and go on welfare. You can come to our country and go on welfare. You'll have difficulty in naming. I know some of the European nations may provide social assistance, but even they have rules. We can't, for instance, go over the northern border and go to Canada and say, you know what, I'm tired of living in the United States. I want to immigrate to your place. Number one, I want a visa to work. And say, what? No, you can't. No. And then on top of wanting a legal access to your jobs pool, I also want you to put me on welfare. You know, you have EBT cards up here. I want you to pay for my food. You have health care up here. I want you to pay for my health care. Do you have, what else? Do you anything else? I want you to pay for it.

0: this presser. We'll get to him in a moment, but cut six. Let's just stay with Mondami for a minute.
1: Drastic and unlawful changes to our country's public charge rule, a rule that makes it possible for someone to be denied immigration status based on the likelihood of their need for public benefits. Set to go into effect this coming Friday, September 18th, the new public charge rule expands the list of public benefits that might count against green card or visa applicants. If you are a citizen or an individual seeking humanitarian relief like asylum, these changes will not affect you. The new federal public charge rule not only sweeps aside more than a century of established law, it is intentionally vague as a means of creating uncertainty and fear to isolate immigrant New Yorkers, to force them to make an impossible choice between meeting their own basic needs and continuing to live in the city that they love. Make no mistake, this is an undisguised effort to strip New Yorkers of the services they rely on, the public benefits they are entitled to.
0: Welfare.
1: Families, including those with children who are U.S. citizens, have already begun to forego essential services like SNAP, Medicaid, and affordable housing out of the fear that if they use these programs, immigration officers could use it as justification to deny them a future in our country. The toll of this new rule cannot be overstated. It is estimated that up to 4 million people from across the country could unenroll from their health care alone, including
0: Stop, pause. It is estimated that if we have people immigrating to the United States, that they must be self-sufficient, according to Mondami. It is estimated that 4 million people, up to 4 million people, might lose their health care. In other words, the United States of America, that in just the, remember, this is not the entire country he's talking about. He's talking about where they have the lawsuits, really. 4 million people. Well, what did the Democrats and what have they been telling us all along, my friends? They've been telling us that we don't allow illegal immigrants to use health care, but they, how about welfare for any immigrant? You know, during my lifetime and many of your lifetimes, the rules of immigration were, if you come into the country, you have to have two sponsors. And they used to have to be vetted. And then you would also have to prove that you were self-sufficient, that you would not be applying for public assistance. Because the idea was, if you're coming to the country, you're not coming to get on the welfare rolls. You're not entitled as an immigrant to come and leech off of the American taxpayer. That's the way it was done. Let us continue with Mr. Mondami.
1: Million children. None of this is abstract. People could die. As a result of these changes, the rate of premature mortality in immigrant communities in New York City could increase by up to 10.6% within just the next 5 years. Yeah. The data is clear. Denying people services does not erase their need. It compounds it, generating a greater cost to our system that will be placed on the backs of working people for years to come. Nothing about this rule will reduce waste or keep Americans safer or improve New Yorkers' lives. It is simply a vehicle for confusion and a vehicle for cruelty. Here in New York City, however, cruelty is not how we seek to govern. Immigrants are New Yorkers. And like I said once before, to get to any of us, you will have to get through all of us.
0: Good.
1: That is why today we are confronting this injustice with the solidarity and action that it demands. New York City is leading a coalition of cities and counties, including Chicago, San Francisco, Seattle, Santa Clara County, and King County, to sue the federal government for the gross illegality.
0: Okay, we heard that part. Thank you. Thank you. Look at who's suing. Seattle, where homeless encampments and garbage everywhere, driving out businesses. Santa Clara, Chicago, please. New York, yeah, let's just keep the handouts rolling. Now, let's get to this before we get to the break and move to other things. This Jumaane Williams.

0: Williams guy, this public advocate, and just cut seven. Let's just get this over with.
1: The purpose of this is cruelty.
0: This?
1: That's it. Cruelty and fear. That is the purpose of all of these immigrant decisions that are coming from the Trump White House and absolutely nothing else, particularly to non-white immigrants. I want to be clear about that. And I say that every single time Donald Trump has said the only people who need assistance are white South Africans. Everyone else is left to fend for themselves. There is nothing ever that helps with public safety. None of this helps with public safety. All this does is create cruelty and violence.
0: I want him to produce the quote where Donald Trump says the only people we're going to help are white South Africans. Produce the quote. And this is usual. Everything is racist. The immigration rules used to be rules across the board. They weren't, the rules of self-sufficiency weren't targeted to one or another group. No matter who you were, if you applied for immigration in the United States, you had to be self-sufficient. But these guys, you know, they'll never, ever admit what the rules were to come into the United States. They will never contrast our policies with other nations' policies that are sane, saying you just can't come into a country and immediately go on welfare and stay on welfare for generations. You heard Mondami, people are entitled to welfare. People immigrate here that are entitled to live off the taxpayers of the United States of America. It is economic insanity. And yet they dress it up as somehow these simple rules being cruel, being racist, doing whatever. And why? Why? Because New York and some of these other cities, New York City, are dependent on illegal immigrants so that they can maintain their own political power. It all comes back to reapportionment. It all comes back to the number of congressional seats. In fact, we had a Brooklyn, I just remember this. We had a city a representative from Brooklyn. This was ages ago, asking that we send more immigrants to her district. We need more of them. She was from Brooklyn, black lady from Brooklyn. And she just let the cat out of the bag. We just want more. We want them more. Why? So that they can stay in power. That's the only reason. And yet we have to listen to this continued race baiting, this continued business that days after 9/11, the worst terrorist attack in America, remembering 25 years ago, days after that ceremony, which, by the way, there's still controversy raging whether AOC and Mondami were yucking it up at the event. Days after, we remembered the biggest terrorist attack in New York City. And who? Here you have the mayor of New York City calling law enforcement, federal law enforcement, terrorists. They're here terrorizing people, breaking in schools. Show me one example where they broke in schools and grabbed somebody. Breaking in our neighbors' houses. It's funny, when they're rounding up black folks and other folks around the country in police raids, they don't use the same language. If you're an American citizen and you get rounded up and sent to jail, they don't use the same language. They don't tell anybody that they're terrorizing your family. They just say, oh, another one of them people got arrested. Or whoever you are, no matter what color you are, you just got arrested, that's all. But here, if you actually enforce the law, you have New York City's mayor and these advocates saying that you're cruel, you're a terrorist, and you have no business doing what you're doing. James Golden Sterling, we're coming right back. There's more. Oh, birthday for Amy. Heavenly birthday. Born in 1983. Amy Winehouse. British singer-songwriter. Her debut album, Frank, was a huge success in the UK.

0: Back to Black made her household name, 5 Grammys. Of course, passed away from alcohol poisoning in 2011, a member of the 27 Club. Upstairs in bed. James Golden's 30, coming right back, don't go away. Short segment next.
1: James Golden.
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4: Keeping everything you heard in mind from Amandami and this gang trying to sue over to support illegal immigrants. 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
5: California bill awaiting Governor Gavin Newsom's signature would restrict state and local law enforcement from hiring any former ICE officers. It's called the so-called Get the Feds Out Act, passed without any Republican votes in L.A. William LaJeunesse has a look at this in Los Angeles. William.
6: Hey, good morning. You know, the bill bans any California state or local government agency from hiring any ICE, Border Patrol, CBP, or DHS employee involved in immigration enforcement under President Trump in the second term, with Democrats here claiming those federal employees don't share California values.
7: And anyone who has participated in these raids has shown that they do not live up to the bar that Californians deserve from public servants.
6: Supporters call the bill a values-based hiring guardrail, ensuring that California is not polluted by those engaged in, quote, baseless and cruel immigration enforcement.
8: At its core, this bill is about public trust. The people who serve Californians in public employment should reflect the values of service, accountability, and respect for the communities they sworn to serve.
6: But Republicans, outvoted on a straight party line vote, say Democrats are making a mistake.
9: What they're doing now is punishing the individuals who are simply following the law.
4: Well, they don't care about that. Their war is on law enforcement. The people who break the law, not only do they want them to continue breaking the law, but they want to give them welfare benefits as an incentive. We'll be right back, folks. Do not go away. Boston Early's Rush Hour continues.
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10: April 27th, 1861. President Abraham Lincoln suspends the so-called writ of habeas corpus, which is the fancy term for the right of Americans to get due process in case of arrest. Lincoln did it to ensure the safety of vital transport and supply lines in Maryland, particularly between Washington, D.C. and Philadelphia. Maryland was in the Union, but it was still a slave state, and it was filled with Confederate sympathizers. The suspension allowed military authorities to detain individuals without trial, and it was extremely controversial at the time, war or no war. The Chief Justice of the United States, Robert Taney, actually spoke out against it himself. But the suspension lasted throughout the duration of the war. It was perhaps the greatest example of national security and civil rights being at odds. And it's a conflict that has returned to the forefront several times since then, especially during the height of the war on terror and in the wake of the Patriot Act. And that's history.
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9: Rush. Do men change? Yes, they do. They get worse.
10: And if that man don't make at least 6 figures, I don't want him. Nope. I don't care what you say. I ain't settling. I don't want him. So... yeah, I know my worth.
11: Super trifling hot take, but if you're a Trump supporter, you should not be able to travel outside of the U.S. Like, if you just love what's going on so much and you love our country so much, you should just stay there. Just like how, like, you don't want immigrants coming into our country, I don't think you should be able to leave the country. Because, bro, like, I'm already out here doing damage control. Whenever I'm traveling, I'm doing damage control to make the image of the American people better. I don't need you making it worse. Like, how embarrassing.
12: Yes, my friends, that from our women's collection today, the women of social media. Morten Harket, Norwegian singer, who is also the lead vocalist here of Aha, has a birthday today, born in 1959. In 1986, this went number one in the UK. It had gone number one in the United States of America the year before in 1984.

0: Morton and Harkett, lead vocalist, Aha, James Goldman, thirdly. And that's what we have. You want to hear more from, oh, by the way, Carlos's guy, well, that concert that Carlos is going to go see, I guess the opening, what's this guy's name again, Carlos? His name is, what's his name?
1: Macklemore.
0: Yeah, Macklemore. Is he, you were going to see him too? You wanted to really see Macklemore a lot? Is that the...
1: I mean, he had two popular songs back in 2011, and that's it.
0: So you weren't necessarily going to see Macklemore, just Ed Sheeran.
1: I don't think I can anymore.
0: Well, he's not going to be on the tour anymore. They dumped his behind. He's another one of these guys, kept making political statements, this whole Palestine thing. Now he's blaming, we have the story in the Daily BS today, that he's blaming Robert Kraft for getting him thrown off the tour. Because I guess Robert Kraft said, we're not having that at Gillette Stadium. Not going to be here. Ain't going to happen. And so he huddles with your... What do you think your guy Ed Sheeran folded, Carlos? Because he had a meeting with this guy, what's his name?
1: Macklemore.
0: So, and no offense intended, Mr. Macklemore. He just didn't remember. He had a meeting with your guy, Macklemore, and Ed Sheeran and this guy talked it over, and Ed Sheeran could have said, well, hell, if they're not going to have you on the tour, then I'm not going to show up either. Screw this. Ed Sheeran said, hey, buddy, I got a problem here, and you're the problem. You got to go. So the tour is going to go on. The show must go on without Macklemore. Yeah. So anyway, that's that. You're still going to see him?
1: Oh, I did. I told you I went to watch tennis last weekend instead of going to a concert.
0: What?
1: Because the U.S. Open was in town.
0: What?
1: And it was closer than going all the way to New Jersey.
0: What?
1: Also, the tickets were free for the tennis.
0: Oh! Now it makes sense. Carlos, you know, you get around. You're having a really great social life. You do tennis, you do concerts, you go, you know, then you do your foreign escapades and all that stuff. You have quite the life. He's a jet setter.
1: Yeah, it could be worse, right?
0: I suppose so. Let's talk to some of the, let's get to some of the women. Before we do that, by the way, we have two more immigration stories. Let's close the loop. We'll close the loop on immigration. ICE has no plans. This is disappointing news, my friends. Very disappointing for some of us out here. Apparently, it's in the Hill today, but you'll find it, I guess, in other places too. It's very disappointing news, as I said. ICE has no plans to sweep polling locations for non-citizens, according to Tom Homan. I mean, White House Borders Czar Tom Homan said Sunday there are no plans in place for ICE to sweep polling locations in the midterm elections. He was on with Jackie Henrick, and he said he hasn't seen any operational plans or discussions on any immigration enforcement operations at polling places. He said, this is another fear tactic. It's another attack on ICE and this administration. I mean, they really don't want ICE near the polling places. They don't want to vote for voter ID. They don't want observers. What they've got to hide, what do they have to hide? Well, I just want to just, I mean, maybe just reconsider. I mean, can you just target specific. Like in Minneapolis, there have to be one or two spots that ICE can show up. In Dearborn,

0: in Philadelphia, where, you know what happened in Philadelphia a few election cycles back? The new Black Panther guys showed up at the polling places, and they intimidated white people. They were like, yeah, we're going to kick some honky booty if things go bad. And nobody did anything to the new Black Panther Party at the polling places. It's only when you get some guy that has a Trump hat or something and they want to walk in and vote, then it turns into some big kerfuffle. But I mean, okay. So anyway, he was on with Jack. Jackie also asked him a question about Ilhan and what's going on with that. Cut three. We may not play it all because we want to get to some of the women. All right, here you go.
1: Some claims about Democratic Congresswoman Ilhan Omar. He said, something's going to happen. We know that she married her brother to try to bring him to the United States. We know that he now lives in London. There may be more to this. The whole family migration and possibly some illegal activity for them to come to the United States to begin with. If we can prove it that you shouldn't have been in here in the first place, we will deport you. Congresswoman Omar, we should note, has repeatedly denied this allegation. Her chief of staff last year called it a ridiculous lie. Can you say, though, whether the federal government has evidence right now that Congresswoman Omar committed immigration or naturalization fraud? Because the DHS secretary appeared to be making a declarative statement.
2: Well, I'm not going to comment on ongoing criminal investigation. I know things are going on, but I can't give specifics of what's happening. But, we'll see. I mean, if someone committed immigration violation, if someone committed marriage fraud or anything like that, regardless if they're a congressman or not, no one's above the law. So I'll leave it at that. We'll let HSI, Homeland Security Investigations, continue the investigation.
1: Okay, so you're confirming that there is an investigation into Congresswoman Omar.
2: I'm confirming that ICE is, I said months ago, that is something that's been reported and needs to be looked at.
1: Okay.
0: Mm-hmm. Okay, so they're looking at it. Okay, we'll get there. Enough of that. I want to get to some of the women. Now, Angie Milhouse Nixon is back out. But you know what? We're going to hold on to Angie Milhouse Nixon until tomorrow, because I want to get to some of these social media women. Let's just start with the stuff we have, Carlos. Let's see. Let's start with Cut 14 and this gal who you might... Go ahead.
3: I made a TikTok 2 days ago where I openly admit that I am a misandrist, and then I got a ton of followers. And since that TikTok, I've made some other man hate videos, and in the comments section, people are like, whoa, whoa, whoa. And I have to tell you, I am not doing performative man hate so that I can get a good man in the end. I have a husband. He's incredibly lazy. I don't think very highly of him. I use him to pay the bills so that I can start my own business. And he knows this, because relationships with men are transactional. So if you're coming here, do not be surprised by the insane that I'm gonna say. This is a war on women. Currently, the United States government is trying to get a nationwide abortion ban passed. And you can look to the man that's in your home right now, and I promise you, he's not gonna do a thing. Men chose patriarchy 10,000 years ago, and they sold us all out. And as long as there is a minuscule benefit for men, they will allow the government to take everything from you as a woman. They will not care if it's illegal for you to go outside. They don't give a if they can have a wife that provides domestic labor. They don't care if you have rights as citizens. This is a war on women. So I'm not going to be nice to you. I don't care if you're gay. I don't care if you're straight. I don't care if you're bi. You are my oppressor in a war, and I don't have to be nice to you.
0: Okay. Let's keep rolling down the line, Carlos. Cut 16. Boy, this Lindsay Clancy, and why? This, it peaked into high gear after the Clancy stuff. Here's another one.
4: Are some of you men stupid, or are you just stupid? Because I fear male social ineptitude has reached pandemic level. Hi, everyone. If you're new, welcome. If you're not new, you know a

0: bits.
1: It's time for the Daily
0: Scream.
1: A week or so ago, this guy I've been talking to got upset with me because I haven't been hitting him up enough. He said communication works both ways and he wanted me to initiate conversations more.
0: Which is valid. I get that.
1: I heard what he had to say, so I started going out of my way to hit him up more. Now you think if you're the one telling me you want me to hit you up more, you'd, I don't know, put some effort into the conversation I'm initiating. But clearly, some of you gentlemen have either been born with an encephaly or your brain has officially fused with your genitals. I ask him how he's feeling. He says, ass. I ask him how work went. He went, no good. At one point, I followed up and I was like, oh, well then, how's your day been? And this man had the audacity to say, mid, you told me to hit you up more, and now that I have, you want to play the games, bitch?
0: So when you said communication works both ways, what you actually meant to say was you wanted me to communicate while you sit there and make noises like a caveman with a head injury.
2: Okay, I can't do it anymore. It just goes on and on. I know what we should do. You know that there are guys that want to be women. Now, I must say, I thought this was a woman, but I was alerted by some other people that this was a surgical woman. So cut 17. Here's another one of the women that are speaking out these days.
3: I don't feel safe around men. In fact, I don't think they should have rights. I don't think they should walk freely. I think they should shut up. The only time I ever feel safe around a man is if he's Hannibal Lecter'd. If he's Hannibal Lecter style. If he's muzzled and wearing a straight jacket. If he's muzzled and wearing a straight jacket and the only mode of transportation is him strapped to a hand truck. That's my Coachella. That's my truth. I truly believe that this world would be so much better. It would honestly heal if lesbians took over government. We arm the dolls and put them in the police force, replace them all, and we give men a choice. I'm pro-choice. I'm pro-choice. We say, hey, you could stay a man and get locked up and die, or transition. Or transition, become part of the sisterhood. That's all just transition.
2: Okay, one last one. Now, I want to just give, when we're talking peace here, we're not talking, this woman wants to talk about peace, and she's not talking, I'm just saying this for the clarification. She's not talking about side pieces. Or, you know, she's talking about peace of mind, P-E-A-C-E. So when you hear it, you'll understand. This last one we'll play before we head off because we got to get to the clip of the day today. Here is another woman for you in this day and age. Cut number 15. Here she is.
4: Do not ever be a man's piece. If a man tells you he wants you to be his piece, that. He just wants you to stay small and quiet and compliant while he carries on like a teenage boy. While he's the one cheating and lying and being abusive and violent and destructive and yelling at you and controlling you. Do not ever be a man's peace. Be your own peace. Women know how to make a peaceful environment. Okay? Just that. Don't ever be a man's peace, all right? No.
2: Yeah. On this day, in 1955, Little Richard is recording in New Orleans. The session, 2 days, not going well. So they went to the Dude Drop In for lunch. Little Richard starts playing the piano in the bar like crazy and starts singing a loud and lewd version of Tutti Frutti. And then with only 15 minutes left in their 2-day recording session, Little Richard recorded the song and coined that phrase, a wop bop a loop bop a lop bam boom. The rest is history.

0: I don't
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1: back.
0: What you do to me, Tootie-Fruity.
1: The clip of the day. Don't go away.
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2: 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Chris Meyer from the Baton Rouge Area Foundation is going to be on with us. 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
3: The clip of the day. You want to hear it. It's the clip of the day.
4: We go to PMS now for an interview that was held with Los Angeles Mayor Karen Bass. She was asked to testify in Congress over the homeless debacle in her city, and this is what she said.
5: Your message to that committee, the House committee, that wants you to show up and talk about homelessness and the Republicans in that committee is what?
6: I cannot attend due to my schedule. I will tell you, though, Jacob, that it's not just me showing up. They also asked for a ton of documents. And we will cooperate with that, as we have with the other investigations. But when they do that, when they pile investigations on you, you can imagine how much money is being wasted, spent, because you have to have attorneys, you have to have staff that go through and send them document after document. I served there. I know what this dog and pony show is. I know what those House hearings are about. And, you know, in my opinion, one, I could not make it this week, but two, I just think it is a complete misuse of resources in the city and a waste of time on the federal side.
4: So hearings are a waste of time. She was in Congress. By the way, this is a woman. She can't get there. She had no problem going over to Africa for a wedding. I believe it was Ghana, while Los Angeles was burning up, the Palisades fires. Where was Karen Bass? Oh, she could find time to schedule an African visit. But she can't go to Washington, D.C. to talk about the billions that L.A. is wasting. Oh, man. We're leaving today with Stevie. Back in 1974, he was at number one on the album charts. The album was his 17th studio album, fulfilling this first finale. This followed the Inner Visions album, which had followed the Talking Book album. It also followed this album, that car crash that almost took his life. Great Stevie Wonder album. May God bless, protect each and every single one of you, your families and your loved ones. God willing, my friends, we will be back with you tomorrow for the Tuesday edition of Boston Early's Rush Hour. Until then,
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4: I bid you adieu. Bye.
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12: How would you deal with a high performer, somebody who goes out and kills it every day? Their 60% is better than most people's 100%, and they're industry leading when they're on, but then they just seem disinterested, you know, the other 40% of the time. So would you offer them flexibility? How would you deal with that employee?
13: Is this person a tech or in sales?
12: They're in sales and estimating.
13: Okay. What is it that does excite them when they're on? Why are they on?
12: Gathering subcontractor bids and supplier bids, that excites them. And then negotiation going on. The tactile part of it maybe is what doesn't excite them.
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13: 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Because I think what's going to happen is they're going to make you more by getting them in their sweet spot, getting them in their zone.
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19: This is Bloomberg Daybreaker for this Tuesday, the 15th of September from London. Coming up today, Trump takes the stage. An impromptu call to NVIDIA CEO Jensen Huang gives the president a live platform to dismiss AI fears as a hoax. Fed up, traders see a more than 90% chance of a rate hike this week as bond yields surge. No deal yet. Ukraine pushes back on Trump's claim of an agreement with Russia to halt attacks on energy infrastructure. Plus, weapons in orbit. The U.S. military acknowledges for the first time it has weapons in space.
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19: 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I'm Caroline Hepke. 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
2: I don't know about you, but I'm ready to see some development on Nicholson Drive. 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Chris Meyer from the Baton Rouge Area Foundation is going to be on with us. 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
21: Good morning. It's 6:40 a.m. here in the City of London. I'm Caroline Hepke. Let's have a look at the market. So bond yields are back in the driving seat in markets. So looking at 10-year U.S. Treasury yields, we're up 3 basis points to 5.02. So we did cross over the 5% mark yesterday, but we're staying there as oil prices continue to ratchet higher. Brent crude futures are up 1.7%, $107.46. And you've also seen 30-year JGB yields also up by 5.5 basis points to 4.12%, and the 10-year three spot 3% up by 2.5 basis points. So let's see what European yields do. Aussie yields have climbed across the curve 7 or 8 basis points, and you got those inflation concerns back front and center with rate decisions from central banks so key this week. So it looks a bit lackluster when you think about the stocks open. In fact, US stocks 50 futures are totally flat. Nasdaq futures are down 0.3%. We did have a sell-off in chip stocks yesterday. That did include quite a number of European stocks, including ASML in particular, but over in the US, Nvidia, Micron technology declined yesterday. The dollar is firmer in terms of currency markets, so the Bloomberg dollar spot index stronger, 0.2%, and gold worth noting, 4,296 right now. So that's a look at where we are in markets. Now, let's get you up to speed with our global news headlines. Donald Trump has dismissed artificial intelligence dangers as a hoax as calls grow to slow the development of cutting-edge

0: AI models. The president says that AI and robots will not take over the world, arguing that the US should not stop the industry. Meanwhile, President Trump says that Russia and Ukraine have agreed to stop attacks on each other's energy infrastructure. But Ukraine's President Zelensky says that no deal has been finalized. A Ukrainian official also says that Moscow has not agreed to anything, despite Trump's assertions of a mutual understanding. Lastly, the US Supreme Court has blocked new postal service restrictions on mail-in ballots for November's midterms. The justices rejected the Trump administration's request to enforce the rules while its legal challenge continues. Those are some of our global news headlines. Now, I mentioned Brian Moynihan's comments, but I wanted to bring you more details and his conversation with our own Danny Berger. Bank of America's shares slumped as much as 6% on Monday after CEO Brian Moynihan said that the firm's investment banking fees are projected to come in around $1.6 to $1.8 billion. He said this yesterday at a conference at Barclays. Brian Moynihan himself has been discussing the situation with Bloomberg's Danny Berger. Danny started by asking Moynihan about the major changes in the bank's trading landscape.
1: If we end up with a quarter, what we just said, flat, it'll be one of the best third quarters that we've ever had in the trading history of the company. So, but what happens to change? So last year's second quarter was Liberation Day, 25. This year's second quarter, compared to that, was up a lot in trading and investment banking, things like that. Last year's third quarter was a recovery quarter from Liberation Day quarter and the tariffs coming in. I know it's hard to remember that far away, but all of us are running around saying, oh my gosh, the economy's going to stop cold. Third quarter, it got understandable, easier, everything kicked back in. So now you're comparing that quarter with this year's third quarter. This year, then the AI trade came in, and you guys report about Korea and the leverage and all that stuff, and a lot of it's come out of the system because people brought the risk down. And when you put that together, just the sheer volume activities. Now equities is up more, and fixed income is bouncing around a little bit down, and that ends up to flattish. But the team, and Dennis and Sophia and Jimmy's leadership, the team is doing a great job. It's just sometimes the market quits doing things. And that's one of these times. Now, the pipeline investment banking's full. The activity level is strong, but with rates moving up, 100 basis points over a short period of time, people pause a little bit, and, leverage coming out of the system for a while.
2: Do you think that pause in a more, again, relatively flat environment extends through the end of the year as well, into Q4?
1: I think as soon as we get some stability around the rate structure, they got the Fed meeting this week, and sort of what people get a common view of that, then the rates will settle at some point. I think that'll help some of the trading activity. We've got a lot of pipeline IPOs, secondary offerings, things coming on that we know will go through. But on the debt financing side, which is a big part of the activity, the issue is that you got to have a rate structure that's not bouncing around so people can feel comfortable they can commit the issue into it, an issue a week later, a few days later. So it's good. But the M&A activity is strong. The conversations are strong. And we're flattish. It's $5 billion plus of revenue. It's good. Now, the wealth management revenue will be up 10 to 15%. So you're trying to say to people, we're 60% core net interest income. That's fine. It's doing everything we thought we'd do. We are managing expenses well. The credit quality of the firm's good. The consumers are spending. It's just that the trading activity was such explosive in the second quarter. Of course, when it mitigates, it feels a little bit strange, but then it'll get back and grow from here.
2: It's maybe a good problem to have, Brian, when you set the high water mark that high that you can't get back there. So fair to say ramps back up fourth quarter. That's kind of what I'm hearing.
1: Yeah, we'd expect it. The activity will settle in. And you got... The summer's a summer, and we lose a lot of activity in August anyway. But that's not true. It's always traditional second to third quarter comes down. It's a comparison last year that's kind of got.
2: So part of what we saw in the second quarter of this trading blow, but a lot was around the AI trade and situational awareness. And I wonder how you've rethought things. Obviously, Bank of America acting as a prime brokerage for situational awareness. Yeah. Has anything changed post that whole blow up?
1: We always look back at everything and without getting any clients, but you should assume that we have good risk manager practices then and now. We made a lot of money the second quarter. We made money all every day this thing. The team does a very good thing, but that doesn't mean it won't change the environment pretty quickly when the world changes around it.
2: The world is changing around us every day, Brian, and just sort of on a bigger scale, the concerns around AI have reached a fever pitch. You have not been shy about expressing your own concerns. I know you were on Bloomberg in July saying, I'm worried about, structurally the impact AI could have. Now we're talking about humanity itself. Brian, as a corporate leader, as someone who is helping to implement AI in both your company and fund the trade more broadly, are you worried about the path that we're headed down right now?
1: Well,

0: Last week I was on one of your competitors' shows, and they asked me the question, should they slow down? And I said, I think they should slow down, but, you know, I'm not the person running these companies. They have now said they should slow down. So I think this is interesting. You basically had the analogy I said to somebody, we were talking with somebody today, was you have the NASCAR drivers saying, please slow down the cars. And the question is who's going to decide how you slow them down? Should it be the government, you know, the governing body, the Congress in this case, the administration? Should it be the private sector? Say, wait a second, you've got to slow this down because if you're selling this product that has these impacts, we can't use it. Or whether it's society writ large. But the good news is, everybody sees that the pace of this change has to be absorbed, and I think that's what you heard from the leaders that are just unbelievable companies, unbelievable at this, said the pace has to slow down, and that we have to make sure that we don't put an agent out there that can act on its own. That's far different than using AI in a controlled environment. When you say, when you put a completely autonomous agent out there, that's the big concern. Can it cause problems in hacking? You know, that's sort of the questions of Mythos and things like that. Or can it cause questions by ganging up with other people? That's what you've been reading about in the papers. So I think they're wise. They're saying, hey, we have a great product here. Let's not gum it up by having it do some things that cause an overregulation.
1: I wonder, though, how you see your own role in this and your peers, because you might not be building the things, but you're helping finance build the AI ecosystem. Yeah. So does the financial services industry have a role here, too, to make sure this is developed in an ethical way?
0: Well, you've got the other thing is we're a major user of it. So
1: of course,
0: there's going to be a revenue stream, these companies are going to come from companies like ours. So we deployed $400 million plus in AI capabilities this year. We're going to deploy more than that next year. It works. Our Erica we developed 10 years ago. So we believe in the power of digital manipulation of data and information and process. Believe it to our core. And that's not a question. The question is, we believe as a company we have to give the right answer. If you went into Erica and used it and we gave you the wrong answer, not a great client experience. So we are careful that we deploy it with the controls, the people in the loop and things like that.
2: So that was Brian Moynihan, the CEO of Bank of America, there talking about trading revenue will be relatively flat in his words in the third quarter. But, you know, he explained all of the comparisons, didn't he, quarter to quarter. And then I also thought very interesting that Danny got him to answer a little bit about artificial intelligence and his view. I like that comparison to the racetrack. How do you slow down AI development? Anyway, it's got a lot of pushback, though, from President Trump, also from China, this idea of pacing or slowing down AI moves. Well, we're going to talk about that in the next part of Bloomberg Daybreak. We're actually going to talk about it from the perspective of stocks. So we're going to go over to Asia and speak to Bloomberg Markets reporter Anthony Stevens. He always has a great take for you in the morning on what is happening in Asia. It's really something to think about as we prepare for the European market open. Looks a bit lackluster for stocks in Europe this morning. It's really the bond market's in focus too. This is Bloomberg.
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10: And Wang, because this kind of sets up the backdrop to what's happening in stocks, in chip stocks and AI stocks.
11: Yeah, that was a truly extraordinary moment. You did have him call live into a conference around the AI boom. And what was interesting is the person that he chose to call, Jensen Huang, has obviously been a supporter of AI. He thinks that the cybersecurity and other safety concerns are a solvable problem. And to the extent at which they are a problem, they're a business opportunity. And he's been quite vocal about saying that. So it was an interesting person for President Trump to call, and kind of the strident nature of his tone and the tone taken by the administration in general drew a line under sentiment, even though the political issues remain quite contentious. Now, China has had a much more firm stance. There is obviously very little room for dissent on that front. China is pushing all steam ahead. And we did see further supportive commentary from the Chinese this morning during the data dump as well. There's an incentive package for the electronics industry, for the energy industry around AI and the availability of computational power. That's combined with a very strong report from Morgan Stanley on the Chinese ecosystem to push the shares of Tencent up to 0.4% and Alibaba up 1.5%. And that's kind of kept the HS Tech Index pretty immune from the regional sell-off. It's also interesting to note that SoftBank, which is a huge investor in OpenAI and other AI companies, is up around 7.8% as its energy subsidiary manages to steam its way towards an IPO, even though it looks like its OpenAI investment might take longer to come to market.
10: Okay, that's really interesting points then about what's happening with the AI trade. A couple of other areas to touch on briefly though. Aussie stocks, which are fading, 2-year yields

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7: Good morning, it's 7:21 a.m. here in the City of London. I'm Caroline Hepke. So looking at markets, U.S. yields are following that German move higher. 10-year Treasury yields at 5.01, almost 5.02, up by 3 basis points as oil prices have continued to surge. We're up by well over 18% over the course of this month. Brent at $107.35, up 1.6% this morning. It means the Country World Index is down 0.1%. MSCI Asia Pacific Index down 0.8%. A sell-off in the KOSPI stock futures for Europe are in the red on the US stock 50 futures. NASDAQ futures down by 0.2%. And gold also moved, 1% yesterday, and it now trades at 4,291, so dropping 0.2%, with the dollar up 0.2 this hour. That's a look at the markets. You're Bloomberg Radio Business Flash. Jack Sidders has more on our global news headlines this morning. Hi, Jack.
8: Thanks, Caroline. Donald Trump has dismissed warnings about artificial intelligence as a hoax amid calls to slow the development of cutting-edge AI models. The president says AI and robots will not take over the world, and the US should not hold back the industry. The U.S. Supreme Court has blocked new postal service restrictions on mail-in ballots for November's midterms. The justices rejected the administration's request to enforce the rules while its legal challenge continues. President Trump says Russia and Ukraine have agreed to stop attacks on each other's energy infrastructure, but Kyiv disputes that claim. President Zelensky says no deal has been finalized, while a Ukrainian official says Moscow has made no such commitment. Those are some of our global news headlines.
7: Thank you so much, Jack, for that. Now, let's get to one of our big conversations. So the Prime Minister of Canada, Mark Carney, has been making

0: to be raising rates very clearly because inflation, we have gone past the regime of 2% inflation. Now we are in a de facto 3% inflation environment, and they need to be putting up rates before it worsens the situation. And I think that if they fail to raise rates tomorrow, I think that they will bring out the credibility risk in the markets, and I think that the markets will sell off even more if they do not raise rates.
1: Ben Ram there, as traders now see more than a 90% chance of a Fed hike.
2: UK employers cut more jobs than expected last month, with company payrolls falling by 26,000. Vacancies fell to a five-year low, while unemployment remained at 4.9%. The figures come ahead of Thursday's Bank of England decision, with markets pricing in as many as 5 rate hikes by the end of next year. Traders are also betting on close to 4 quarter-point ECB hikes over the same period.
1: Those are our top stories for you this morning. Just want to layer in the reaction from the UK government about warnings on AI safety. The Minister, First Secretary Louise Hague, obviously Burnham key ally, saying that the UK must heed the warnings of those who are at the forefront of developing artificial intelligence and be ready to work with international partners on public safety and national security. So that's the UK reaction to AI. We'll be talking more about the markets next. This is Bloomberg.
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5: Good morning. It's 7:40 a.m. here in the City of London. I'm Caroline Hepke. So we're keeping a close eye on rising bond yields as we saw that two-year German yield spike yesterday. Looking at those bonds this morning, we're up another basis point now at 3.27 with U.S. two-year yields at 4.67. But it was the 10-year that got our attention mostly this morning, up by more than three basis points at 5.02. So lots of focus really on the Federal Reserve. It's baked in for a rate hike. What happens if that doesn't come through from Warsh's Fed will be absolutely crucial. Oil prices up 1.5%, $107.30 for Brent crude futures. The gold spot price weakens about 0.2% this morning, as we saw a 1% decline yesterday. Stock futures for the European market open, we're 20 minutes away from the cash open, down 0.2%. We have had a sell-off on the SOX yesterday, on the KOSPI this morning, on the MSCI Asia Pacific Index, down 0.9%, and the NASDAQ futures also dropping 0.3%. That's all you need to know in the markets. Let's get a roundup of our global news headlines. Here's Jack Sidders in London. Good morning.
6: Thanks, Caroline. Donald Trump has dismissed warnings about artificial intelligence as a hoax amid calls to slow the development of cost-cutting AI models, of cutting-edge AI models. The president says AI and robots will not take over the world, and the US should not hold back the industry. The US Supreme Court has blocked new postal service restrictions on mail-in ballots for November's midterms. The justices rejected the administration's request to enforce the rules while its legal challenge continues. President Trump says Russia and Ukraine have agreed to stop attacks on each other's energy infrastructure, but Kyiv disputes that claim. President Zelensky says no deal has been finalized, while a Ukrainian official says Moscow has made no such commitment. Those are some of our global news headlines.
5: Thank you so much, Jack, for that. Now, markets expect the Federal Reserve to hike. We've got elevated energy prices keeping upward pressure on yields and a major row over whether to slow AI development. And if so, how? Joining us now is Nicholas Bickle, who is Group Head of Investment and CIO for Private Banking at Edmond de Rothschild Suisse in Switzerland. Welcome back to the radio studio. Good to speak to you. I suppose let's talk about the global backdrop, about the strength of the economy in the face of these rising bond yields, and that is the most important thing for all markets. What happens if the Federal Reserve doesn't hike interest rates tomorrow?
7: Yeah, good morning, Caroline. Well, I will be really surprised if they don't. First of all, because the market already I mean, amid that increase in interest rates. And I mean, they have a two-side situation where they cannot do it. I mean, on one side, you have surging inflation. Inflation is not under control.

0: I guess as we sit here in London now, you know, worrying a lot about people leaving and so forth. First of all, where are your wealth clients most interested in investing right now? And then secondly, how are they thinking about their private market investments?
1: Yeah. For a client, however, having diversified portfolio, that's probably one of the only theory in finance which is working over time. And we're working on helping them to generate good performance, higher than inflation, and to transmit that wealth to the next generation. That's the aim of our bank, not the short-term investment, but the long-term investments. So definitely, they're not afraid of equity markets. I mean, equity markets and even fixed income market, but mostly equity market delivered quite good performance last 3-4 years. So they're not in a position to be afraid of a potential reversion in the market. So our role is also to protect them and to construct robust portfolio which could behave different type of business cycle. That's what we do. Alongside, for every client which have a sufficient surface of wealth and no need of liquidity, it will be a mistake not being invested into private markets. Private market represent 90% of the wealth in the world, only 10% on unlisted market. 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You have more than 200,000 companies in private markets funds. Yeah. So you can have access to far more different type of businesses.
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8: Hey, Tiger fans, this is Ben McDonald. Y'all know I've thrown a few pitches in my day, but when it came time to buy my own land, I needed a lender I could trust to throw me a good one. That's why I called First South. 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No curveballs, no surprises. And look, I'm not just a spokesperson. I'm a former customer. First South took great care of me, and I know they'll do the same for you. So if you're ready to make a move on some land, Tiger fans, make First South your first call. They're the real deal.

0: of elderly, sort of, well, not elderly, sorry, but people over 65 in the workforce. And Irina Angle had a story out yesterday. I don't want to say 65 at all because that's really not. But people who are past the statutory retirement age who actually are still in the workforce, quite significantly shifting as we have fewer younger people in the workforce. So I think that's quite an interesting dynamic coming out. And today's data also does sort of support that, that there's been a big jump in the number of people working past retirement age.
1: Yeah, I think I saw a story about, yes, whether your new starter is somebody who is 70, you know, in jobs, and whether that's becoming more common. Yeah, absolutely. The ageism, well dodged there. Thank you, Morwenna, for sidestepping that hot potato. Thank you so much. That is Morwenna Carnahan from our UK Markets Today live page, the blog that you can find on bloomberg.co.uk or by typing TLIV on the terminal. Jack, anything you're watching out for today, briefly?
2: Very briefly, I suppose Brian Monaghan's comments on trading being roughly in line with Q3, slightly unexpected, I would say, and the market clearly took it as such. Bank stocks down.
1: Yeah, we've been playing that Monaghan interview with Bloomberg for you, but yeah, well worth flagging. The European market opens up next with us. This is Bloomberg.
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3: Will it push the Fed to raise rates? Or will they stay on hold?
5: It seems like the market is pointing the Fed toward a rate hike.
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6: So it is 8:21 a.m. here in the City of London. Good morning, I'm Caroline Hepke. Looking at the bond markets, we continue to see a significant drop in gilts and actually a bit more sizable than in other parts of Europe. So looking at those 30-year long bonds at the moment, up 3.5 basis points. Matching German yields, which are also 3.5 basis points. So UK gilt yields at 5.92%. Wow, 6% is sort of in sight. With German yields at 3.89%. US 30-year yields at 5.38, just as a reference. 10-year US Treasury yields also peaking to levels we haven't seen in years. 5.02, up 4 basis points, and German yields up 3 basis points at 3.55 today. This after we've seen oil prices continuing to rise, 1.7% up for Brent crude futures, $107.43. The worries around inflation, as we're up more than 18% for Brent crude just this month alone. The dollar is stronger, 0.2%. European stocks are down 0.5% this morning. And stock futures for the US are also in the red, down 0.3 for Nasdaq E-mini futures. That is a look at the markets. Now let's get our global news headlines. That's with Stephen Carroll, who's over in Brussels. Good morning, Stephen.
7: Caroline, thank you. Donald Trump has dismissed warnings about artificial intelligence as a hoax amid calls to slow the development of cutting-edge AI models. The president says AI and robots will not take over the world, and the US should not hold back the industry. The US Supreme Court has blocked new postal service restrictions on mail-in ballots for November's midterms. The justices rejected the administration's request to enforce the rules while its legal challenge continues. And President Trump says Russia and Ukraine have agreed to stop attacks on each other's energy infrastructure, but Kyiv disputes that claim. President Zelensky says no deal has been finalized, while a Ukrainian official says Moscow has made no such commitment. Those are some of our global news headlines.
6: Stephen, thank you so much for that. Now, I want to focus a little bit on the UK. and think about startups. This is the UK Prime Minister Andy Burnham has promised a culture shift to make it easier to start companies and to reward risk-taking, of course, ahead of the budget in October. Now, the biotech company Linkgevity is working on a new class of drugs to halt cell and tissue deterioration, sort of

0: And ultimately, I think, especially with a technology like this, the science needs to be data driven. And you can't argue with good data. It doesn't matter what the background is, the gender. It's quite frankly irrelevant. Is the science there or isn't it? And again, in the case of a drug, is it working or is it not? Okay.
1: Okay. Dr. Corina Kern, thank you very much for joining us. Linkgevity's CEO, they're speaking to us about the drugs they have in development, but also linked into, of course, the events of Cambridge Tech Week.
2: Yeah, look, I think it's really fascinating. 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It's obviously a focus, perennial focus of every government. Coming up in the next part of Daybreak Europe, we'll have more on the markets. 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We're live from London and Brussels.
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17: When you need care, you shouldn't have to

0: probably pays out over the longer run. The idea that we just go, having gone from 4.2 to 5 now in 10-year treasuries and we move rapidly to 6, would be a real loss of confidence. And I think that actually when you disaggregate what's going on in bond yields, decompose the move in nominal yields, to my mind, this isn't yet about a loss of confidence. There's been a lot of discussion in the US about a debasement trade, and actually the dollar, as you just mentioned in your intro, the dollar's stronger, certainly in the last 7 days. At the same time that bond yields are going high. So this doesn't, to me, I think the two things you would really look at to think about a massive loss of confidence in government's ability to finance themselves would be what the currency does. So total loss of confidence in a currency as a reserve asset. That's not happening to the dollar today. And break-even inflation expectations moving materially higher. Actually, when you look at 10-year or 5-year break-even inflation in the US, it's basically moved sideways for 4 years. So I don't think this is about a loss of confidence yet. And back to that point about contrarianism, I think it's not difficult to imagine de-escalation in the Gulf conceivably leading to quite a material rally in bond yields from here. That might not change on a 2 or 3 year view that yields could go higher, but in the very near term, positioning has become pretty stretched on the short side. Every headline in the world and every conversation like the one that you and I are having now is about bond yields going higher. At moments like that, things start to become potentially quite asymmetric, and I think it pays to be thinking about why yields could go lower from here.
1: Is the conversation different, though, if you look at other parts of the world outside of the US? If you think about some of those confidence issues around European governments being able to manage their finances without the benefit of the dollar privilege, is it a different calculation?
0: I think it's the same dynamic with different betas almost. And there's actually, very sort of intuitive way to think about this is if you just plot, you take sort of, major economies in the world, sort of G7 plus a few, and plot the year-to-date move in bond yields, 10-year bond yields on one axis, and then plot public sector debt to GDP on the other, you see a pretty good line of fit in that. And essentially, I think what that's telling you is that the more indebted a country is in this era of growing need for government financing, the more pressure that puts on bond yields. In other words, governments have already got a lot of duration out there in markets, and adding to that, those with lots of debt, when they're adding to that, it pushes yields up higher. So I think it's the same dynamic. All regions have got their own, different manifestation on it. Obviously, in Europe, I think probably implicit in your question is the growth outlook's just not very good. So that clearly makes it worse. And you probably say something similar about Japan. And the US does find itself in this position of having still a reserve currency, rather, and nominal GDP growth, which is beating the rest of the developed world at the moment.
2: Yeah, I'll just point to the BTP German Bund spread of sort of 97-98 in terms of the 10-year spread. So sort of underlying that, maybe focus on France, the French budget, and the presidential vote. In terms of your view on equities, the worry around the read across from the move in bond yields into equity markets, and now this kind of debate also about what happens with AI that has been so important this year for stocks, and whether there should be a slowdown, and President Trump not being in favour of that at all. But I think the investment required in both, and that's also a debt market story for those AI companies. Is there a risk of a read across that really does provoke a kind of rethinking global stocks?
0: I mean, look, global stocks are expensive, and we're in an aging bull market. So it always, again, always pays to be thinking about the risks to that. I think obviously if John Arthur's view is right and 10-year treasuries are going to 6 quickly, then there's a serious problem. I mean, we could get to a point, I don't know what that point is, and we probably only know it afterwards, where financing the AI trade becomes impossible. And as a big growth engine, that would be problematic, right? So there is a link in all of this. I think we're in a position today where actually, if you strip out what's happening in oil prices, inflation pressure from wages is not a particularly big problem everywhere in the world today. I think it's one of the reasons why central banks are

0: in a bit of a bind, but probably, you know, a bit hesitant to hike, unlike 2022 when they were really, they really recognised the need to hike. So, you know, you may well have something sort of temporary in inflation, which is what's driving central bank expectations. And if we could get some sort of de-escalation and some normalization of energy prices, I think the pressure would come off central banks to hike, and then equities probably look pretty okay in aggregate. There's a whole sectoral question then, cross-sectionally, how do you think about playing equities? As I said, you know, a bit of a contrarian at heart, so I actually think right now, you know, European equity markets, US equity markets, world equity markets, in relative terms, have, in sector terms, have really behaved as you would expect with a bond sell-off. So bond proxy sectors have done very poorly, you know, kind of, and I think it pays to be thinking about how some of those could reverse. So, you know, long opportunities in healthcare, long opportunities in utilities, long opportunities in some resilient consumer-facing companies. The AI one's the big one. We could talk for hours about that. Don't know if you want to go there, but...
1: No, we're not going to go there. Short answer, Ed, we're not. But maybe for next time, we can talk about also whether you think that actually AI is going to increase productivity. I wonder what the contrarian view is on that. Ed Cole, we do have to leave it there, though. You know why? We have to fit in another really important conversation. Ed Cole is multi-strategy equities head at Man Group. Thank you so much for your thoughts.
2: Canada's Prime Minister Mark Carney is making the case to global investors that they are underweight Canada and overweight America. Bloomberg's Ottawa Bureau Chief Brian Platt sat down for an interview with Carney ahead of the country's first national investment summit in Toronto. They started by talking about why he sees investors are underinvested in Canada.
3: I think there's been a few factors. One of them has been some major pools of capital have allocated to America, if I can put it that way. So U.S. and Canada lump together and they end up overweight the U.S., underweight Canada. That's just the way it's worked. And that works in a seamless global environment. The world's changing, so it makes less sense now. So they're looking afresh. So that's the first thing. Secondly, we've been slow on moving on a series of areas. With respect to regulatory approvals and other factors would be one classic example. That's why the first legislation that my government put in place last spring was the Build Canada Act. One Canadian economy, speeding approvals for major projects, key elements of that. We're going to double down on that strategy, you'll see in the coming weeks, with additional measures that spread that across the economy. So that's another reason to come in. Third issue is around the overall competitiveness, tax competitiveness. We're pretty good. We accelerated or we deepened that tax competitiveness in the budget of 2025. We will look at other ways of doing that again in the coming weeks. So it's a good story. It's becoming a great story at exactly the time when global capital is looking for opportunity, but also reliability. That's becoming a fundamental driver of competitiveness, and of course that's something that Canadians are justifiably proud of.
4: Okay, you may not be surprised I hear I have some President Trump questions for you. Over the weekend, the president said he thinks they can reach a deal fairly soon with Canada. Sometimes it's hard to tell if he's just riffing or referring to something specific. Do you have any reason to think that's true? Has anything, what's the latest though?
3: I'd say what we've been saying all along, which is that there is a mutually advantageous agreement that's possible between Canada and the United States, one that respects our sovereignty, respects obviously the U.S.'s sovereignty, respects our cultural institutions, and That is a possibility. We're ready to sit down and negotiate that and move it forward. So I welcome the president's comments.
4: Is there a question of who moves first here? You know, you.
3: No, there's not a pride thing. From our perspective, we're practical people that know what our bottom lines are, what our red lines are for sovereignty, for culture, not being restricted on our ability to sign other trade deals. I referenced, you know, we are on a path to double our trade access to 3 billion consumers around the world. We are not going to slow down on that. But within that, with understanding those, and I think our American colleagues perhaps understand those red lines a little more clearly now, given what's happened, we're ready to sit down. There's no pride in this. We're to do what's right for the Canadian people.
4: This did, over the past few weeks, get a little bit ugly, even this trade fight. You had Trump cabinet members kind of mocking and trolling Canada at times. Do you expect that's going to affect the atmosphere at the summit here, the sort of the nastiness of

0: Morning, in fact, now is where you'll find me at 7 a.m. in Brussels time. Speaking to the AXA CEO this morning about their positioning ahead of the French elections. Very interesting conversation as well. So plenty more to come in European markets next. This is Bloomberg.
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1: Will it push the Fed to raise rates?
3: Or will they stay on hold?
4: It seems like the market is pointing the Fed toward a rate hike.
1: Tomorrow, the Fed decides. And Chair Kevin Warsh speaks.
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9: This is Bloomberg, Dave Baker for this Tuesday, the 15th of September from London. Coming up today,
10: Trump takes the stage. An impromptu call to NVIDIA CEO Jensen Huang gives the president a live platform to dismiss AI fears as a hoax.
9: Fed up. Traders see a more than 90% chance of a rate hike this week as 10-year US Treasury yields rise to the highest level since 2007.
10: No deal yet. Ukraine pushes back on Trump's claim of an agreement with Russia to halt attacks on energy infrastructure.
9: Plus, space invaders, the US military acknowledges for the first time that it has weapons in orbit.
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9: Tiwa, good morning. Good to have you in the radio studio today as we look at some very interesting market moves. So bond yields are really in the driving seat. Treasury yields have been edging higher. Looking at those yields this morning, 10-year Treasuries at 5.03, actually up by 5 basis points. As we've got a 93% chance of Fed hike tomorrow. German and UK 2-year gilt yields have surged 75 basis points this quarter. UK gilt yields are up 6 basis points just this morning on the 10-year, 5.42, as we see rising energy prices. Brent up 2.2% at above $108 a barrel, and European stocks down 0.9%, with stock futures on the Nasdaq dropping 0.5% alongside the Stock 600. Those are the markets.
10: Now on to our top stories. Donald Trump has dismissed artificial intelligence dangers as a hoax as calls grow to slow the development of cutting-edge AI models. The U.S. president says AI and robots will not take over the world, arguing the U.S. should not stop the industry. Trump made an impromptu call to NVIDIA CEO Jensen Huang while he was on stage during a panel discussion in Los Angeles.
12: They're just playing right into the hands of a lot of people that don't want to see it happen, and that could be political people, and it could also be China, and we're not going to let that happen. It's a hoax.
10: NVIDIA CEO Jensen Huang said he agreed with the U.S. president, saying Trump had seen through the complexities of the issue and arguing that concerns about AI have created a false choice between rapid innovation and safety. U.S. tech stocks fell on Monday on concerns about a slowdown in spending, with NVIDIA shares down 3.4%.
9: Now, the U.S. 10-year Treasury yield has risen above 5%, hitting its highest level since 2007 as energy prices fuel inflation concerns. The yield has risen some 5 basis points to trade at 5.04 this morning, surpassing a peak back in 2023 as oil has extended its rally this morning, Brent crude futures trading at $108 a barrel. Now, the move raises the stakes ahead of the Federal Reserve's interest rate decision tomorrow, with traders seeing a more than 90% chance of a hike. The former Congressional Budget Office Director, Douglas Holtz-Eakin, says that not hiking now would be bad for the central bank.
13: I think it undercuts this Fed's credibility. I mean, The Fed needs to rebuild its credibility overall for having let inflation get out of the

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5: Good morning, 9:21 a.m. here in the City of London. If you're just thinking about getting to the desk in the U.S., it's all about rising bond yields, especially 10-year U.S. Treasury yields, which have jumped 4 basis points to 5.03. So is this move overdone? Will it be unwound? We're pricing in about 93% chance of a Fed rate hike tomorrow. The thing is, yields in Europe are also ratcheting up. U.K. gilt yields up 4.5 basis points at 5.41 and French yields up by 6 basis points at 4.53. So it's the worries around higher oil prices, inflation, but also indebtedness as Brent crude futures are up by 2%, trading at $107.71. Looking at stock markets here in Europe, the comments by Brian Moynihan over at Bank of America seem to have helped to sink financial stocks. They are down, retreating 2.5% on the stock 600. Worries about the performance then of this quarter. Moynihan talking about flattish trading for Bank of America. And elsewhere, the dollar at the moment is still stronger, 0.2%, despite that move in bond yields. And gold is down 0.6 after a drop yesterday, 4,274. That is a look at the markets. Tiwa Adebayo now has a roundup of our global news headlines here in London. Tiwa.
6: Thank you, Caroline. Donald Trump has dismissed warnings about artificial intelligence as a hoax amid calls to slow the development of cutting-edge AI models. The U.S. president says AI and robots will not take over the world, and the U.S. should not hold back the industry. The U.S. Supreme Court has blocked new postal service restrictions on mail-in ballots for November's midterms. The justices rejected the administration's request to enforce the rules while its legal challenge continues. And President Trump says Russia and Ukraine have agreed to stop attacks on each other's energy infrastructure, but Kyiv disputes that claim. President Zelensky says no real deal has been finalized, while a Ukrainian official says Moscow has made no such commitment. And those are some of our global news headlines.
5: Tiwa, thank you so much for that update. I want to talk a bit more about AI that you mentioned in our roundup, President Trump's view at least. Well, the AI industry is really confronting a fundamental question, whether greater safeguards will hold back innovation or ultimately make the technology better. Hugging Face has experienced those risks directly with its systems being hacked by an OpenAI model during cybersecurity testing. Now, the AI startup's researcher and chief ethics scientist, Margaret Mitchell, believes that safeguards do not have to slow that race down. And she's been speaking to our colleague, Haslinda Amin, this morning. She said that ethics can help to drive innovation if done well. Have a listen.

0: at Société Générale. Thank you so much. As we think about the markets this morning, with those 10-year Treasury yields up 4 basis points at 5.03. Coming up next, though, we'll think about the stocks on the move individually in the European session. This is Bloomberg.
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2: From ABC News, I'm Sherry Preston. More money worries at the gas pump.
3: Oh, God, do I have enough money? I'm going to have to work extra jobs just to pay for the gas along with everything else.
2: Denise Henderson in Kentucky. Gas Buddy says the national average for a gallon is now over $4.31. Driving that, rising oil prices. Brent crude over $107 a barrel. ABC's Lina Moise.
4: Iran-backed Houthi rebels firing at a crucial Saudi oil pipeline in the Red Sea, driving up oil prices globally. Officials now say it could take weeks to repair the damage, which will restrict the flow of oil even more. President Trump has tried to temper Americans' concerns.
5: Everything will work out just fine. Everything will work out fine.
4: Blaming the rising cost of diesel on the Russia-Ukraine war, not Iran.
2: The president also trying to tamp down worries about out-of-control AI, saying the U.S. can't lose ground in the AI race to China. Here's ABC's Karen Wong.
6: China is sending mixed signals. Beijing's spy chief warns AI is a threat to the Communist Party's grip on power and is calling for tighter control. But the Chinese foreign ministry accuses American companies of hyping the danger. And a party newspaper says the idea of slowing China down is an unrealistic delusion.
2: The Supreme Court blocking President Trump's plan to restrict mail-in voting, saying overnight his push to put restrictions in place will likely lose at trial. New questions about Donald Trump Jr.'s wedding in the Bahamas and the lavish after-party paid for by a Russian oligarch, Umar Kremlev. That from a new ProPublica report. Here's ABC's Sophie Flay.
7: Don Jr. and his wife thanked Kremlev, calling it an extraordinarily generous wedding gift from a friend, adding, friendship doesn't require a political motive. A spokesman for Kremlev says he and Don Jr. have a friendly relationship and never talked politics.
2: President Trump did not attend that wedding. You're listening to ABC News.
8: I don't know about you, but I'm ready to see some development on Nicholson Drive. 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Also on the show Tuesday morning, Congressman Troy Carter stopping by for a little D.C. 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
5: Tuesday, September 15th, 2026. I'm Jessica Rosenthal. Could the Protect College Sports Act, currently being considered by the Senate, literally level the playing field for young student athletes who've been kept from competing and earning money?
6: This is going to be a heavy lift for a lot of schools if we don't pass this bill.
5: We speak with University of Arkansas head basketball coach John Calipari.
7: I'm Dave Anthony. The elections are in 7 weeks. And as Republicans try to keep control of Congress,
8: basically, you know, the Democrats have got this civil war going on. I mean, between the Democratic Socialist and you have the Democratic leadership, and they've been battling back and forth.
7: That's Fox's Trace Gallagher, who will also tell us about his new book out today.
9: And I'm Tommy Lahren. I've got the final word on the Fox News Rundown.
5: 6 years ago, former Arizona State swimmer Grant House filed a class action antitrust lawsuit against the NCAA, arguing student athletes were unfairly denied compensation for use of their name, image, and likeness. In June of last year, a judge approved a settlement between House, other student athletes, and the NCAA that included nearly $3 billion of damages for 10 years of compensation denial. This, in effect, also created a prospective system allowing colleges and universities to share revenue with their athletes. Aspects of this settlement may end up being codified in the Protect College Sports Act, currently being considered by the Senate. Last week, President Trump posted a video advocating for the act.
10: People are leaving the NFL to go play in college. It's supposed to be reversed. Save college sports. Gotta do it.
5: The bill includes a revenue share cap of roughly $22 million, plus up to $5 million more for women and Olympic sports, limiting the amount of money schools pay individual athletes. Some Democrats, like Connecticut Senator Chris Murphy, say the bill would set up a system that puts no revenue restrictions on coaches, staff, or universities, and all of the restrictions on student athletes.
11: What this bill does at its core is to protect a system of exploitation.
5: While former football coach Senator Tommy Tuberville of Alabama has expressed concerns about the bill and government overreach, other Republicans like Senator Ted Cruz say it's needed.
12: If Congress doesn't act, we...

0: now to get this thing right.
1: Tell me more about your fears about schools going bankrupt, because I am reading that is a concern with the cap within this bill, that this will affect smaller schools, this cap. What is your read on if without this bill, actually, there's a monetary harm?
0: The smaller schools, it is what it is. They just won't be able to compete like UMass, like I

0: They could stay. They could go to another school. They do what they want. That's fair. Coaches, I don't know exactly what the Lane Kiffin rule, what it is or what you're talking about. But many times in our contracts, we have, you can't lead. If you do leave, you have to give this amount of money. Yeah.
1: University of Arkansas head basketball coach John Calipari, thank you so much for your time.
0: Thank you.
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0: look at what's happening from the Fox News Rundown.
1: Good morning. It's Tuesday, September 15th. This is the Fox News Rundown. The U.S. Supreme Court rejecting President Trump's restrictions on mail-in balloting. Here's Fox's Grinnell Scott.
2: The decision allows mail-in voting nationwide to continue as the midterms approach. Justice Samuel Alito wrote in his dissenting opinion the court's denial was incorrect because some of the plaintiffs lacked standing.
1: The president proposed the restrictions, arguing that mail-in votes are subject to fraud. Tuesday's primary election in Delaware is the final state primary before the November midterms. Just one of the races, Democrat Senator Chris Coons is seeking a third full term, but he will have to fend off a primary challenge from three other Democrats, one of whom is a former Republican. FBI Director Kash Patel and Treasury Secretary Scott Bessent are set to appear before congressional committees today. Fox's Jessica Rosenthal with more.
3: FBI Director Kash Patel is expected before the Senate Judiciary Committee, while Democrats are expected to question whether he's reimbursed the government for personal travel expenses or an Atlantic article's allegations about his drinking. Republicans will likely focus on decreased crime, increased arrests, as well as increased drug seizures. Patel has filed a defamation suit against the Atlantic over that report about drinking. Separately, Treasury Secretary Scott Bessent is scheduled to testify about the state of the international finance system before the House Financial Services Committee. Bessent will likely be asked about economic D-Day efforts against Iran and the campaign to isolate the regime by cutting off Iran's oil sales. Jessica Rosenthal, Fox News.
1: And the Federal Reserve kicks off its two-day policy meeting today. It is expected to decide whether or not to raise interest rates. A decision is expected Wednesday. I'm Sue Guzman on the Fox News Rundown.
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6: I'm Stuart Varney, and this is the Fox Business Report.
7: The major averages kicking off the new trading week lower after leading artificial intelligence companies called for an industry-wide slowdown of AI development. High-flying chip and memory stocks got hammered. However, software stocks rallied and cybersecurity stocks gained as worries around AI safety increased. The Dow down 152 points, the Nasdaq lower by 147, S&P 500 down 37. The Fed kicking off their two-day monetary policy meeting with the central bank announcing their decision on interest rates on Wednesday afternoon. Jeff Zika of Circle Squared Alternative Investments says,
8: I absolutely think the Fed is going to raise rates. And keep in mind that Kevin Warsh showed his cards at Jackson Hole, where he said that he didn't feel that Fed policy was overly restricted.
7: That's your Fox Business Report. I'm Hillary Barsky, invested in you.

0: Congrats on the book.
1: 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I appreciate it very much.
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13: News. I'm Sue Guzman. The Supreme Court rejecting President Trump's bid to revive strict mail ballot rules before the midterm elections. The move allows states to continue sending out mail-in ballots using the same processes they've used for years. Yemen's Houthi rebels have seized two strategic islands in the southern Red Sea. It's a move that could strengthen their control over a key maritime shipping route. Meantime, repairs to a major Saudi pipeline that was damaged last week could take 3 to 5 weeks. And President Trump is brushing aside concerns regarding the safety and the rapid advancement of AI.
0: President Trump making it clear where he stands in the artificial intelligence race, posting AI taking over the world, destroying humanity, and

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6: From ABC News, I'm Sherry Preston. Another blow to President Trump's attempt at limiting mail-in voting. The Supreme Court rejecting the administration's executive order and clearing the way for states to send out ballots. Here's ABC's Peter Haralambos.
7: The ruling was effectively 7-2. With Justices Clarence Thomas and Samuel Alito dissenting. The majority didn't explain its rationale for the decision, though Justice Brett Kavanaugh wrote in a concurring decision that states just didn't have enough time to implement the changes.
6: The administration wanted the Postal Service to only send mail-in ballots to voters on an approved list. Gas prices up again thanks to fighting in the Middle East. Filling up will cost you $4.31 a gallon on average, $1.20 more than last year, and a nickel a gallon more than last week. Now it's less than that in Kentucky, but not low enough for driver Eddie Lanch.
8: I'd love to see it back to $2 a gallon and diesel under $3. You know, that's realistic where it should be. Yeah, we just have to have faith that, you know, things settle down.
6: Diesel selling for more than $6 a gallon right now. It's a new record. More concern about the rapid pace of AI development. Tech leaders say China needs to be on board. However, says ABC's Karen Hua,
9: China is sending mixed signals. Beijing's spy chief warns AI is a threat to the Communist Party's grip on power and is calling for tighter control. But the Chinese Foreign Ministry accuses American companies of hyping the danger. And a party newspaper says the idea of slowing China down is an unrealistic delusion.
6: As for Americans, they tell Gallup in a new poll they're worried.
10: It's a fear that goes back to the Industrial Revolution, machines taking work from people. In 2026, a Gallup poll finds that 27% of us are worried that our jobs will become obsolete because of technology. That's 7% higher than last year's number, nearly double where it was in 2017.
6: ABC's Jim Ryan. At the Emmys, a record breaker for Matthew Rhys. He won Best Actor in a Comedy for Widow's Bay and Best Actor in a Limited Series for The Beast in Me. 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
7: This is America in the Morning from Westwood One. Good morning, I'm John Trout. It's Tuesday, September 15th, 2026. Here's what's coming up on America in the Morning.
8: A new order freezing President Trump's attempt to limit mail voting for the midterm elections. Mike Hemp in Washington.
9: Energy prices continue to rise as the war in Iran rages on and Houthi rebels continue to strike energy targets in Saudi Arabia. I'm John Stolness in Washington.
10: President Trump downplaying any need to check the development of artificial intelligence.
11: Because whoever wins, AI wins.
10: I'm Julie Walker.
12: President Trump responding to allegations that a Russian oligarch paid for his son's wedding. I'm Clayton Neville.
13: The Environmental Protection Agency is repealing rules that limit greenhouse gas emissions from fossil fuel power plants. Jennifer King, Washington.
7: Mitch McConnell returns to Capitol Hill and votes for the first time since June. And Wall Street hoping for a rebound today. All ahead on America in the Morning. It's 7 after. Within hours after a second federal judge ruled against President Trump's mail ballot order, the U.S. Supreme Court weighed in, rejecting the Trump administration request to lift the judicial block on his order to extremely limit mail-in ballots. Correspondent Mike Kempen reports that prior to the high court's decision, Attorney General Todd Blanche, speaking with CBS News, believes that there is fraud in the mail-in ballot system that the executive branch must be able to examine.
14: The potential for fraud is greater than in-person voting with ID. Okay, so there can be no dispute that
15: what is the evidence for that?
14: Well, it's common sense. I mean, first of all, there's documented proof of in multiple places, red and blue states, of envelopes coming in that clearly were not from somebody who should be who was authorized to use mail-in voting. Different rules have different states have different rules on when mail-in voting is allowed. So every state, every auditor in every single state has uncovered evidence of mail-in voting where there was potential fraud.
8: Election officials say they could not implement the new requirements before November. U.S. District Judge Carl Nichols was nominated by Trump and earlier declined to freeze the president's executive order, saying at the time it was premature. In issuing a preliminary injunction late Sunday, Nichols wrote that now it's clear many people would lose their ability to vote if it goes into effect. Mike Hemp in Washington.
7: Justice Samuel Alito took aim at his Supreme Court colleagues in his lengthy dissent, writing that they were in part to blame for both the time and concerns about implementing the new rules so close to the elections because of how the justices initially handled the case over the summer. New attacks by Iran-backed Houthi rebels from Yemen against energy targets in Saudi Arabia are having an impact on global energy prices, increasing the price for gas and diesel in the U.S. John Stolness reports from Washington. The Pentagon's Inspector General released a report saying that the Pentagon acknowledged that the war in Iran has resulted in munitions shortfalls, and Iran's Supreme National Security Council said that it won't negotiate with the U.S. until all of the Iranian conditions are met, contradicting the president's claim that Iran is desperate for a deal.
9: The Houthis launched a new wave of attacks on Saudi Arabia, with Reuters reporting rebels are digging into positions along the west coast of Yemen along the Red Sea. It comes as rebels on Monday fired dozens of missiles and drones at a military airbase in the south. They've also taken Param Island, located at the mouth of the Red Sea, and knocked Saudi Arabia's vital east-west oil pipeline offline last Thursday. Oil prices jumped to over $109 a barrel over the news, and analysts are concerned continued attacks would further choke the flow of oil and energy out of the Middle East. Vice President J.D. Vance says the White House is on top of the situation.
0: We've been in constant contact with the Emiratis, the Saudis, and others who are affected in the region. So it's something the United States administration is very much on top of. We've also been engaged in direct conversations with the Houthis themselves. So we actually feel like we are on top of the situation.
9: The White House refused a Saudi request to bomb Houthi troops, but U.S. CENTCOM Commander Admiral Brad Cooper did meet with the Saudi Crown Prince and Prime Minister on Monday. The situation in Saudi Arabia further exacerbates what's happening in the Strait of Hormuz, where traffic continues to be slower than prior to the Iran war. Energy Secretary Chris Wright said there are reasons to be optimistic.
16: We are today up to a 10 million barrel per day average of oil and oil products going on water through the strait. You will see that number grow in the coming weeks.
9: However, the cost of gas continues to skyrocket for American consumers, on average $4.31 a gallon, according to AAA, up 16 cents from just a week ago. And diesel hit another all-time high of $6.23 a gallon. It was $3.69 a year ago. Patrick DeHaan of the gas price tracking website Gas Buddy tells CNN there's no relief in sight.
17: We continue 6 months in to see fresh escalations back and forth, fresh refinery attacks on Russian oil facilities over the weekend, now pushing up diesel prices even more. So I don't know when the story is going to end, but certainly gives me chills that after 6 months, we are still here in the same boat.
9: Oman says a meeting planned for Monday with officials from Iran and others in the region to discuss future control of the strait was being postponed due to the violence. John Stolness, Washington.
7: 12 after. When we return on America in the Morning, Trump denounces AI warnings after these messages.

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3: America in the Morning continues. Stormy conditions in the plains and Midwest shift southward. Here's AccuWeather.com meteorologist LaTroy Thornton.
4: Yesterday brought a rather wet start to the new week for many from the Dakotas into Minnesota and Iowa as a strong area of low pressure continued to work its way eastward. For today, that part of the disturbance largely lifts into Canada, but its associated cold front trails well southward, and that will be the focus for shower and thunderstorm activity today from the Texas and Oklahoma panhandles north and east through much of Kansas, northern Missouri, and much of Iowa, and points to the east, including nearly all of Illinois and lower Michigan, even northwestern Ohio. However, with the center of the storm so far away to the north and east, this front won't be in a hurry to push eastward, and repeated rounds of downpours are expected to continue through Wednesday night within a zone from northern Kansas and southeastern Nebraska through southern Wisconsin and northern Indiana, even reaching the Detroit metro area, bringing localized flash flooding and locally severe thunderstorms. Outside of that area, look for monsoon thunderstorm activity to eventually become more potent and widespread across the Four Corners region, especially by the second half of this week, with spotty storms also extending from the Texas Gulf Coast through southern Mississippi, Alabama, and Georgia. More numerous downpours are likely over Florida. However, it's a generally nice day in store from New England into the Mid-Atlantic, with sunshine and rather low humidity for most, and some waking up to the coolest start to the day since early to mid-June, even some frost in northern parts of New York and New England. The humidity starts to build back into the Ohio Valley.

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0: 26 after, welcome back. You're with America in the Morning. President Trump is responding to reports that a Russian oligarch paid for the lavish Bahamas wedding of his son, Donald Trump Jr. Correspondent Clayton Neville reports.
1: Donald Trump Jr. held his wedding back in May in the Bahamas. Recent reports suggest that Russian oligarch Umar Krimlev paid for a large portion of the bill for the events later that weekend. A ProPublica report says that Krimlev covered expenses including renting out a private island and paying for a fireworks show. Payments for the expenses allegedly came from an entity affiliated with the controversial International Boxing Association. Krimlev is the president of that group. But President Trump, who wasn't at the event, said that Krimlev paid for an after party for the wedding. He said in a statement, it's not a big deal. That statement continued, quote, I have no idea who Umar is, never heard of him, and he didn't pay for Don and Bettina's wedding, which took place at a totally different location on a different day from the wedding. That from President Trump. I'm Clayton Neville.
0: The EPA is putting an end to rules that limit greenhouse gases on coal and natural gas power plants. Details from correspondent Jennifer King.
2: The Environmental Protection Agency is repealing rules that limit greenhouse gas emissions from fossil fuel power plants. EPA officials say the change will save the industry more than $300 billion and allow utilities to make the best decisions for their ratepayers rather than be forced to close down plants. The announcement came as members of the Trump cabinet hosted a G20 ministerial meeting on energy abundance in Houston.
3: We're taking swift action to lower costs for consumers, cut red tape.
2: EPA Administrator Lee Zeldin.
3: So companies and communities can build durable infrastructure faster.
2: The rule changes are likely to face litigation. The Sierra Club says Zeldin is turning the EPA into a shield for polluting industries that are known to harm the environment and human health. Jennifer King, Washington.
0: America in the Morning for Tuesday, September 15th, 2026 is produced by Jeff McKay. I'm John Trout. This is Westwood One.
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6: This is America in the Morning from Westwood One. Coming up this half hour,
7: a Palestinian protester sues Columbia over his arrest and detention during the 2024 campus protests. I'm Richard Johnson.
8: A lawsuit surrounding President Trump's public charge immigration rule. I'm Clayton Neville.
9: More fraud crackdowns, this time over PPP loans during the Biden COVID era.
10: No fraud is too small.
9: I'm Joan Jones.
11: Fashion designer Bob Mackie has died. He was 87. I'm Ed Donahue.
6: An update on Gavin Newsom's plans for 2028 and the big winners at the 2026 Emmy Awards.
12: The folding Apple Duo phone is finally here. I'm the new old tech guy, Chuck Palm.
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6: America in the Morning continues. Areas of the desert southwest will start to see streams of moisture. Here's AccuWeather.com meteorologist LaTroy Thornton.
16: Monsoon thunderstorm activity looks to pick up not only in the Four Corner states, but also into some adjacent areas through the middle of this week and even into the second half of the week as a flow of deep moisture rotates into the area around strong high pressure centered over the southeastern states. While the coverage and perhaps the intensity of these thunderstorms may not be quite as high today as it was yesterday, the period through Thursday is rather likely to feature more widespread daily monsoon thunderstorms from mainly eastern portions of Arizona and Utah through a large chunk of Colorado and New Mexico, also including far west Texas. While some of this rain will be beneficial for areas that have been relatively dry as of late, enough repeated downpours in the same place could still result in the risk for localized flash flooding, with gusty winds also creating the risk for blowing dust. Otherwise, an intensifying disturbance in the Pacific Northwest

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0: bounced the Braves 7-3, PCA, four hits and four RBI all told. Padres won their eighth straight, 8-7 over the Rockies. Big flies from Manny Machado and Fernando Tatis Jr. Diamondbacks got late power to nip the Marlins 8-7. Jordan Lawler hit a two-run shot in the eighth to make it close. Then Corbin Carroll won it with a game-ending two-run blast. Cardinals tripped the Giants 2-1. Alec Burleson drove in his 110th run of the season. That leads the majors. Orioles shaded the Mets 2-1. New York mathematically eliminated from the playoffs. Tigers clipped the Blue Jays 6-5, and the Angels sank the Mariners 6-4. Monday Night Football, the Chiefs chewed up the Broncos 31-10. Patrick Mahomes back with a bang, passing for two touchdowns and running for another in his first game since tearing left knee ligaments late last season. Kenneth Walker added a 60-yard scoring scamper early in the second half. Week 2 kicks off Thursday night in Buffalo with the Lions at the Bills. Rams defensive end Myles Garrett will have his knee scoped and be out for at least a month. And the third race in NASCAR's playoff chase will be Saturday night in Bristol. Defending series champion Kyle Larson took the checkered flag Sunday outside St. Louis, ending a 51-race winless streak. That's Tuesday Sports.
1: Thank you, Robert. It's 8 till. When we return on America in the Morning, big heart, big check for this charitable organization after these messages.
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4: 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As a matter of fact, there are national tax relief companies that are currently under court orders to cease operations. 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

0: Justices Thomas Alito and Justices Thomas and Alito dissented. A new report by the Department of Homeland Security's Inspector General on conditions at the now shuttered Alligator Alcatraz in Florida, where detainees were sent.
1: They found cramped conditions, lack of access to clean drinking water for some detainees, poor hygiene protocols. Detainees were only allowed to shower 3 times a week instead of the daily showers that standards require. And they also found insect infestations in those shower areas. Additionally, they found detainees were not offered sufficient recreational opportunities. All issues, they said, could pose significant health risks to detainees.
0: ABC's Armando Garcia. President Trump dismissing increasingly urgent warnings about AI, calling efforts to limit its development a conspiracy. You're listening to ABC News.
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3: I-10 and I-12 are both in good shape. A bit more volume as we go and move into the 6 o'clock hour, but so far it's been a quiet ride with no big problem spots into and out of the region. You're in good shape all around, at least for the moment. And both Plaquemines and ferry boats are in service for the morning. And if you see traffic trouble, dial #250, keyword Baton Rouge Traffic. I'm Ray Romero.
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2: Sunny today with only a few isolated thunderstorms. Highs will reach the mid-90s, then fair overnight as lows drop into the 70s. Another hot one Wednesday with a chance for isolated storms as a weak front drifts into the area. Temps around 95, heat index around 107. Thursday and Friday look warm and dry with lower humidity that'll make it feel more comfortable. Expect highs in the low 90s with lows at night in the lower 70s. Tropical moisture brings additional showers this weekend. I'm meteorologist Dave Baker with your Storm Station forecast, WBRZ Channel 2.

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0: 604. Talk 107.3 FM, WBRP, Mornings with Brian Haldane, off and running. Brian here with you, Bree Lynn producing. Starting you off at 74 degrees in downtown Baton Rouge, we broadcast live from the 180 Pros studio. 180 Pros, not your IT provider, your IT partner. 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Man, looking forward to today's show. And we got 7:15, Chris Meyer from the Baton Rouge Area Foundation stopping by. And oftentimes with Chris, we'll talk about Plan Baton Rouge Phase 3. And we'll either talk about the LSU Arena or the Raising Cane's River Center. Yesterday, we talked with Butch Spiridon about the Raising Cane's River Center. And there's some of that I want to go back to. But more to the point, we need to get the conversation rolling on how do you connect one to the other. You drive up and down Nicholson, especially during football season, right? You drive up and down Nicholson and just all of that area that's just nothingness right now. And drive down River Road where they've torn down all the water treatment facility over there or it's just rubble right now. The potential is there. Where do we go with it? That's where today's conversation with Chris Meyer is going to be had. That's not until 7:15, though. Right now, let's get you to top stories and trending.
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0: All Louisiana Office of Motor Vehicles customer service centers will be closed again today. Offices were closed yesterday for system modernization efforts and staff training. Monday evening, OMV officials said the closure would last until today. They'll reopen when the switch is complete.
1: Number 4.
0: Last week, a federal grand jury returned an indictment charging 53-year-old Bridget Johnson of Cotton Valley, Louisiana, with fraudulent voter registration and voting by an alien. According to court documents, Johnson was a resident of Webster Parish and a candidate in the 2024 election for mayor of Cotton Valley. If you're curious, because I was, Cotton Valley is a town of less than 800 people just northeast of Shreveport.
1: Number 3.
0: LSU ranks number 170 in Forbes' 2026 list of America's top 500 colleges, which evaluate schools based on academic and career outcomes, including graduation rates, alumni earnings, student debt, and return on investment.
1: Number 2.
0: Well, we might have a storm coming our well, not our way, but America's way, looking like the East Coast, if anything at all. There is a trough of low pressure located well east-southeast of Bermuda, continuing to produce disorganized showers and thunderstorms. Where, as it stands right now, it's got a 40% chance of becoming a named storm if it does form in the next 7 days.

0: Number one.
1: A toddler seen wandering Tigerland around 2 a.m. Monday was taken into the care of the State Department of Children and Family Services. Baton Rouge Police said the DCFS spokesperson, Lester Dewey, said the child was found wandering around in front of the store wearing only a diaper. DCFS took custody of the boy through a court order, placed him in a foster home after his family could not immediately be located. Later on that day, the mom actually was located.
0: Those are your top stories. It's time to see what's trending.
2: My word.
1: Yep.
2: As the expanding war in Iran chokes off more and more of the world's oil supply, pushing gas prices higher and higher, President Trump on Monday insists that the crisis will soon pass. Will it?
1: I don't know. Can he make it stop now? Because now that the Strait of Hormuz is a fair game every single day, I don't know that it's in his hands anymore.
2: I think at this point, especially listen to ABC News when I'm coming in, and then late at night I'll turn it on, Newsmax, and I'll get my news for the day. It's just, I think we're in it now. We're biting off more than we can chew at this point.
1: Well, yeah.
2: We're just in it.
1: You saw gas prices went up another nickel today?
2: I did
1: on
2: see that.
1: It was a nickel on average. Yep. So my bubble, my commute to work, my commute home, you know that Circle K on Government at Foster?
2: Yes.
1: Yeah. $3.99 a gallon right there. Which they're not normally an expensive. You know, there's a handful of gas stations around that are like exorbitantly more expensive than the rest of them. That's not one of them. And $3.99 a gallon is brutal.
2: I know it is brutal.
1: That's $4 right
2: ABC
1: there.
2: ABC News, they were saying a trucker, and I don't know if you heard that report driving in, Brian, this morning, 44% of his income he's paying on gas right now.
1: Sounds right.
2: He's eating his money in gas. I know.
1: 49 days till election day, and this is not the priority. That has to be frustrating. It's got to be frustrating if you're looking at the upcoming elections, the midterms, and wondering what's going to happen with the future of the country. Will there be a balk? Because we're just coming off the Republican midterm convention. By the way, we're going to have Blake Miguez on with us tomorrow, 8:15. He's running for Congress in the 6th. I'm going to ask him about, what can you do if you were elected to Congress? What can you do in that role? Because there is an allegiance to follow the Make America Great Again path. Okay, that's awesome.
2: What are we doing to make America great, though?
1: I want to be able to tell my children that, hey, there's going to be a Christmas. It's not going to be in the gas tank. So,
2: gosh. Watching Thinspiration, T-H-I-N, Thinspiration videos on TikTok increases self-objectification and worsens the mood of young women, leading to body dysmorphia, according to new research.
1: Okay, can we not just... This feels like the exact same story with a new package on it.
2: Yeah.
1: Can we not just agree that teenage girls are prone to body dysmorphia? I'm sorry. It's just not across the board. This isn't a blanket statement, but this story was the same when we were kids.
2: Same.
1: Based off of Teen Beat magazine or the Barbie doll or anything else, or creating unreal expectations. And I hear you. I look at you. You see Ariana Grande is disgusting.
2: Oh, I know. I was about to go there with her, and she keeps losing weight, and people are talking about it. And then you have
1: gross.
2: Anna Faris, and she's getting thinner and thinner. Yeah. Aww. I know. It's just, when I was growing up, it was magazines. And I was coming on the cusp of reality television. You had Laguna Beach, The Hills, Real World, The O.C. And so that was, and the girls were thin on there. So this isn't new. But now it's just in your face all the time on TikTok, on social media.
1: Okay. But magazines aren't new either. And magazines they were there, whenever you wanted to flip through them.
2: Yep.
1: So, I think we need to pivot the story, because the way that study reads, it makes it sound like it's TikTok's fault.
2: It does. Yeah, watching Thinspiration videos on TikTok increases.
1: Well, then we've got to get rid of the Thinspiration video. Well, no, we need to change the mindset that draws people to them.
2: Right. The 2026 Emmy Awards were last night, and I had, you know, I wasn't even dialed in. I was watching the game last night, and all eyes on Taylor Kelce. But no, I was watching the Emmy. I know. I was watching the Emmys, and Widow's Bay won 14 awards. The Pitt won Outstanding Drama Series for the second year in a row, which, Brian, if you haven't started The Pitt, it's so good.
1: It's ER 2.0, isn't it?
2: I know, but it's good. It's just better. Okay. It's better. It's better to me.
1: Man, you know, I should have asked Eric LaSalle about The Pitt when
2: you
1: I had him.
2: You should have. Because the ER was more drama-based without real-life scenarios.
1: Oh, to it's great because they can curse.
2: No, but it, for me, The Pitt, they dialed into COVID. They dialed into pandemics. They dialed into, which ER did too.
1: ER did. They dialed into mass shootings. They dialed into swine flu. It's like whatever was ripped from the headlines.
2: Okay, it was ER.2, but yes.
1: So we don't watch a whole lot of shows in the Haldane house. And one that we are watching and we need to finish out, it looks like... Outstanding lead actress in a comedy series was Jean Smart in Hacks.
2: Yes, I see that.
1: So we watch Hacks. Hilarious.
2: Have you seen The Beast in Me yet?
1: No.
2: It's on Netflix. It's really good. It's a psychological thriller. Well, Matthew Reese, won 2 lead actor awards for his role in Widow's Bay and The Beast in Me. So a lot of good winners last night.
1: Okay. All right. Well, I will lean on the Emmys is the only award show that I'll ever pay attention to find what we're going to watch next.
2: Same.
1: Everything else is so self-indulgent, but right. But yeah, so probably won't get there with The Pitt. I do want to find out what Widow's Bay is all
2: about.
1: Same.
2: Won 14 awards, setting a new record for a comedy series. Widow's Bay. It must be good if it won 14 awards.
1: All right, Christy, if you're listening, cue it up. We'll find some Widow's Bay to be. Once we're done with Hacks and Shrinking and the new season of Ted Lasso.
2: Widow's Bay.
1: Put that, what is that, fourth in the list right there. It's 6:14 at Talk 107.3 FM. We're running long. A quick break. Coming back, we get sports in two parts next.
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2: All right, we have picked up a bit of a hot spot now for drivers on I-110. If you're traveling southbound 110, this is going to be just past the I-10 West ramp. We have a stalled vehicle. It's got the right lane blocked. There's another vehicle behind him there, but they haven't been able to move it as of yet. Small backup beginning, but it is a hazard where it is. Again, this is southbound 110, just past the split, right lane blocked for the moment. I'm Ray Romero.
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0: WBRP, Mornings with Brian Haldie and Roland right along. Sports coming your way in two different segments, as how we do during football season, especially on a Tuesday after we have the Lane Kiffin press conference on a Monday. We'll get to the Lane Kiffin cuts in our next segment right now, though. Saints coming up short on Sunday. Head coach Kellen Moore talking about how, you know, the tale of two halves. When you looked at the second half, you got to see how versatile that Saints offense really is. Cut 16, please.
1: We got a deep group, and we're going to need all these guys as the season takes its course. And so I thought some guys, you know, stepped up and took advantage of some opportunities. Well, you know, Alvin will be a part of this here shortly, and he's done a great job of preparing himself. And so I'm excited with where we can take this.
0: New Orleans has another tough matchup this weekend. Nobody's expecting the Saints to win. They're heading to Baltimore. Coach Moore says they're working to develop the team. That doesn't stop once the season kicks off.
1: We just got to focus on ourselves and just get better. We're going to play really talented teams every week. It's the NFL. We just got to get better. We got to get better, better, better each and every day, Wednesday, Thursday, Friday, walk through Saturday, and then we'll go play again. But you got to kind of come back for the full week and find our different opportunities individually and collectively to improve.
0: Baltimore's good. There's no other way to say that. Baltimore's good. Your home for the Saints all season long is, of course, our sister station, Eagle 98.1, which NFL all season long. 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
3: Stock futures are losing ground on concern about high interest rates. The 10-year Treasury yield remains over 5%, the highest level since 2007. The closure of a crucial pipeline in Saudi Arabia has pushed crude oil prices higher. Brent crude, the global benchmark, is at $107 a barrel. U.S. oil was Texas Intermediate at $103. The Federal Reserve is meeting today and tomorrow, and on Wednesday there will be a decision on interest rates and an update on the economy. Traders now see a 92% chance the Fed will raise rates tomorrow. Shares of Bank of America are lower again this morning after losing ground yesterday following CEO Brian Moynihan saying its sales and trading revenue will be flat compared with a year ago. That's your Fox Business Report. I'm Ginny Cosselda. Invested in you.
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5: Talking about the stack up on 110 southbound or the potential hotspot on 110 southbound. I want to keep an eye on that in just a quick second. Let me get you to the rest of the interstate systems first, though, as we are also looking at I-12 westbound coming in from Livingston Parish. A little bit heavier than your normal delays. There's a little bit more red than yellow right now. By the Range Avenue on-ramp. Now, once you get past that, you're good to go. Once you get past the Range Avenue on-ramp, it's your normal level of congestion. Meanwhile, I-10 westbound coming in. Let me pick back up on 12 again. You get your normal level of congestion, but it does pick back up in between Sherwood and Airline. You're going to find it's a bit heavier right there as well. Now, over to 10 westbound coming in from Ascension Parish, we're looking good. Back to I-110 southbound. We've got it is a stalled vehicle in the roadway from, it looks like about 15 minutes ago was when it was first posted up. So right before Ray went on, 110 southbound at Terrace, 110 south. Wait, that would be right near the 10-110 split. Anyway, we're not seeing a lot of congestion as a result of it yet, but know that it's there because if it stays there as the morning wears on, it is going to be problematic. On your surface streets, nothing to report. We're looking good. That's your look at traffic from the Talk 107.3 Traffic Center.

0: 6:24. 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Mornings with Brian Haldane, rolling right along. During the football season, we kind of expand the sports segment out a little bit, especially on Mondays and Tuesdays, as there's just a lot to break down because we're coming off of Saints and LSU games. Lane Kiffin had his press conference yesterday, so we will break that down in a quick second. Want to remind you about the Baton Rouge Metro Airport. 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And the Baton Rouge Metro Airport is a local business. Now, on top of that, you're going to get fantastic service in so many different regards. Number one, the TSA experience at the Baton Rouge Metro Airport is unlike any other. 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All right, Lane Kiffin met with the media yesterday, as he does on Mondays throughout the season. We're going to start off with cut number one. This is probably the most anticipated week of the football season. Odd, right? That it's not, when you walk into an LSU football season and it's not Alabama number one on your list, it's going to Oxford.
1: I know, obviously, a lot's going to be made about me, but this is about the players being prepared really well and playing really well. Pete's not going to tackle anybody. I'm not going to throw any touchdowns. I used to say the same thing when we play Coach Saban. But this is about our guys, like I talked to him today. You know, this is the first SEC game. Both teams are 2-0, and we've got to prepare really well. And it won't be about all the other stuff and all the noise and everything. It'll be about how well did we practice, how well did we prepare, so how well do we play on game day. Going into a place that, you know, has had a lot of success there. You know, you're going to play to a team that has the second longest win streak in the country, second long home streak in the country, has phenomenal players. You know, as you look at last year at the end of the season, you're talking about the best playing quarterback, running back, and kicker in the country, you know, coming back. That's going to put you in position to win a lot of games. But we're going to have to prepare really well and play really well in all areas.
0: Now, that being said, let's not pretend that the hype isn't the hype and the hostility won't be the hostility. Cut 15, please.
1: Yeah, I mean, we talk about that. I mean, I guess there's real safety issues and stuff, so there's people that have a plan for that, is what it is. So, but I told the players today, man, like, you don't have anything to worry about as far as, like, attention on you all week and everything. There's just going to be so much attention, hatred, everything on me. I said, you just get to go play. And I said, really, the pressure's on them. They're the team that, you know, we won 7 games last year. They won 13. They return, you know, 2 Heisman candidates. How often does that ever happen in the same backfield? I mean, we had it one time with Matt Leinart and Reggie Bush, and second longest winning streak in the country. So you guys just get to go play, and the pressure's not on you.
0: You heard that first cut. Coach Kiffin mentioned Trinidad Chambliss, talking about the quarterback, talking about a Heisman candidate in Trinidad Chambliss. He did. Lane Kiffin found a diamond in the rough when he pulled Trinidad Chambliss out of Division, was it 2, I believe? Well, he presents a number of challenges that LSU is hopefully ready to face.
1: That's a big challenge for us. I broke it down to him. I said, okay, hey, here's the best playing quarterback in the country last year when you look at how hot he was. And you can say, okay, well, he's not that experienced because it was his first year starting there, but he'd already won a national championship, the best he could possibly do at the level he was at. And then he took a team to the Final Four, and he doesn't make many mistakes. You know, you got to remember, you're dealing with a really mature quarterback, so you're going to have to play really well for a long period of time. I mean, Trinidad would be 24 years old now, you know, still playing college football. That's the same as Drake May and Caleb Williams. So you're dealing with someone that everybody said, well, not that much experience because last year was the first year starting the SEC. He's got a lot of maturity in age and a lot of plays in big-time games that you're going to have to play really well for a long period of time against him.
0: Yeah. Remember that whole 5 for 5 thing? You got 5 years to play 5 years in the NCAA? Well, I can't kind of throw that out there because Trinidad Chambliss is coming into a 6th because, I don't know, he had the sniffles or something. We got, we'll tap into a lot more of what Lane Kiffin had to say as we move through the week. Meanwhile, we got news, traffic, weather on the way. Jeff Carrere, host of Ringside Politics, on the back end of the break. I'll give you the rest of the rundown. Chris Meyer from the Baton Rouge Area Foundation at 7:15. We've got Megan Gerritsen is running for school board. She'll join us at 8:15. DC Current with Congressman Troy Carter at 8:35. Before we get you to news, though, do want to remind you about the folks over at Breck. You know, I tell you all the time about how Breck kind of has to be all things to all people, right? Right. It's right there on their website. Want to ride a horse, reach for the stars, come face to face with a tiger, score the winning goal, or become an adventurer? Breck is where you go to experience the beauty of nature, exercise your body and your mind, slow down, relax, and make memories. And they are. No matter what it is you're into, Breck has something for you. No matter what it is that you you do to recreate yourself, when it's time to stretch the legs, when it's time to get off the couch, when it's time to get moving, Breck has got you covered. There's a handful of parks in town that I just absolutely adore. Highland Road is probably my favorite, even though it's nowhere near me. But Independence isn't too far behind there. I love when my son has cross-country practice out at Independence Park, because you go over there, you'll see cross-country teams practicing, you'll see soccer teams practicing, and you'll see football practicing all in the same park, just folks getting together. Here's news.
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3: Iran-backed Houthi rebels firing at a crucial Saudi oil pipeline in the Red Sea, driving up oil prices globally. Officials now say it could take weeks to repair the damage, which will restrict the flow of oil even more. President Trump has tried to temper Americans' concerns.
4: Everything will work out just fine. Everything will work out fine.
3: Blaming the rising cost of diesel on the Russia-Ukraine war, not Iran.
2: The Supreme Court turns back the president's push to limit mail-in voting this year, upholding a lower court ruling, freezing his executive order. The Air Force Secretary confirming for the first time the U.S. has put weapons in space. No word on exactly what they can do. Apple TV show Widow's Bay sweeps the comedy categories, taking home a record 14 Emmys. This is ABC News.
5: I'm Joan Burns in the Talk 107.3 Baton Rouge Newsroom. Louisiana is making strides in reducing absenteeism rates for public school students. Here's Joe Gallinaro.
6: According to the State Department of Education, the absenteeism rate in 2021 was 28%. Last school year, it was 22%, 1% lower than the prior year.
7: That goal last year of reducing it by at least 2% each year is our target.
6: That's Misty Davis, who oversees improving attendance at public schools. Davis says that what they found is that punishing students who do not come to school does not work. But rewarding them does.
7: We're really focusing on how do we promote student attendance.
6: She says getting students involved in extracurricular activities is also helpful. I'm Joe Gallinaro.
5: Commercial property owners who have Louisiana Citizens Insurance will get the chance to get coverage from a private insurer, Governor Jeff Landry.
8: One company has been approved and is willing to take over every single commercial policy.
5: That company is Property Insurance Company of America. A Minden man faces a second-degree murder charge for allegedly killing his uncle in a domestic dispute. Webster Parish Sheriff Jason Parker says 21-year-old Luther David Hare was arrested in the shooting of his 58-year-old uncle Daniel Hare at a home in the 3400 block of Dorcheat Road.
9: What turned out to be just a verbal disturbance between the deceased and his sister inside a residence turned deadly when the nephew went to the back bedroom, grabbed a gun, and shot Mr. Daniel Hare in the head.
5: LSU coach Lane Kiffin makes his long-awaited return to Ole Miss as the 7th-ranked Tigers and 8th-ranked Rebels face off this Saturday. Both fan bases have circled the Magnolia Bowl since Kiffin left Oxford for LSU as Ole Miss prepared for the playoffs. Kiffin says he knows a lot of hate is coming his way.
1: I know, obviously, a lot's going to be made about me, but this is about the players being prepared really well and playing really well. You know, Pete's not going to tackle anybody. I'm not going to throw any touchdowns.
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11: If you're traveling southbound I-110, we did have that stalled vehicle in the right lane right before the I-10 merge. Map has now moved him, got him out of the road. So lanes are open and the backup there is quickly improving. Now, if you're traveling westbound I-10 towards the bridge, we do have some pretty good backup brewing on the bridge. This is due to road work in the LA-1 exit ramp, so that in turn is causing a delay on the main lanes of I-10. Coming in on I-12, that delay starts near Jubin. I'm Ray Romero.
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0: sunny today with only a few isolated thunderstorms. Highs will reach the mid-90s, then fair overnight as lows drop into the 70s. Another hot one Wednesday with a chance for isolated storms as a weak front drifts into the area. Temps around 95, heat index around 107. Thursday and Friday look warm and dry with lower humidity that'll make it feel more comfortable. Expect highs in the low 90s with lows at night in the lower 70s. Tropical moisture brings additional showers this weekend. I'm meteorologist Dave Baker with your Storm Station forecast, WBRZ Channel 2.
1: This is Ramsey personality John Deloney, and you're listening to Mornings with Brian Haldane. 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

0: 93 FM, WBRP, Mornings with Brian Haldane, rolling right along. We've got every Tuesday, just about every Tuesday, we check in down in New Orleans with our good friend Jeff Carrere, host of Ringside Politics. He's on with us now. How are you, sir?
1: Hey, good morning, Brian.
0: I want to start with how much did you pull away from, how much did you check in with, how much were you dialed into last week's Republican midterm convention in Dallas?
1: Partially. I mean, I know people that were there. You know, we talked to people that were there. I mean, it was, sort of like a pep rally and, you know, a Trump-centered event. And, you know, the goal is to try to make it all about Trump so that the voters that come out for President Trump that don't come out during the midterms will be motivated to come out, you know, on November 3rd. So to make it, nationalize it, and it's a base election because it's, you know, not something that would work well in a presidential race because, you know, President Trump's approval is not strong nationally right now, but among the Republican faithful it is, and that's what, you know, the GOP is trying to do. First ever. They've never had a midterm convention before.
0: No, I know, and I'm still torn on if I like the idea or not, and here's why. Well, okay. If you're with a president in his second term, it's easy to fall out of love 6 years in, right? And it's a little bit different with Trump because you had the Biden experience down the middle. So it's like a second term midterm, but at the same time, it's not because a whole lot of spending is still fresh in everybody's minds. A whole lot of inflation is still fresh in everybody's minds. And, well, as you look at the war in Iran, it stays fresh in our minds. We'll get to that later on. But I like the idea of a party stepping up and saying, hey, here's why. Here's why you voted for us 2 years ago. Here's why you put us in power in the first place. Let's keep it rolling. I'm kind of on board with that.
1: Right. And you know, they're not walking away from it. I mean, they're just saying, hey, this is what we're all about. And they're trying to make the comparison with the Democrats and, mm-hmm. you know, reminding their base that they need them. And we know the Democrat base is fired up. I mean, we know they will walk over broken glass to get to the polls and vote against Donald Trump. I mean, right. They are fired up. So the idea is to get the Republicans fired up too, like they, you know, were in previous midterms when they had a massive victory, like when the Tea Party was getting organized and Obama had just been elected.
0: Right.
1: So I mean, there have been midterms that have been, you know, very consequential. Question is, will this be one? Will this be like 2022 when, you know, Republicans took control but had just a small number of seats that they won? So what kind of, you know, margin will the Democrats have? And I think everyone pretty much seems to believe the Democrats will take control of the House. The question is, you know, what's going to happen in the Senate? And I think the Republicans do have a good chance of holding on to the Senate.
0: Why is there a belief that Democrats will take hold of the House?
1: Well, because of the polls, because of the history. I mean, the party out of power normally wins 26 House seats and then 6 Senate seats, and that's a historical average.
0: Mm-hmm.
1: So will that change this time? I mean, you know, you got a war, you've got, you know, economic woes, you got everything that's going on. Republicans do have a massive financial advantage, and yeah. They can run against it.

0: DSA. So it really is, you know, it's possible. I mean, it would be, I think, a surprise if Republicans maintain control. But I think, you know, the evidence, the polls, the history say that the Democrats will take control of the House. And, you know, as a Republican, I'm not excited to say that, but well, it just looks like that's, you know, probably what is going to happen. And then, you know, when that happens, I mean, they're going to be unleashed.
1: Oh, I know.
0: There's going to be a lot of hearings.
1: Well, yeah, yes, but I don't know that they go anywhere. And here, we're just kind of walking through this in real time. We've got Jeff Crerar, host of Ringside Politics, on with us. Right. Kind of walking through this in real time because, Jeff, I'm honestly battling with my own level of confidence going in. We're 49 days away. And, yeah, the war in Iran forget Republicanism, forget Democrats. The war in Iran makes me feel, just as an American, like I'm a secondary priority. Because as gas prices eclipse $4 a gallon, even in South Louisiana, it makes me feel like that's more important than me. And to me, that's not America first. And that bothers me as a voter until any Democrat speaks out loud. You said the magic three letters right there with DSA.
0: Right.
1: Like the Republicans can be, we can be skirmishing amongst ourselves, amongst, you know, real life priorities. And then you hear outlandishness coming from the DSA that would greatly alter the course of American history to the point of where, like things that would be written in history books, that kind of altering, and not in a good way. So while I'm troubled internally, externally, I feel like there's hope.
0: There is. And the Republicans will have hundreds of millions of dollars more to be able to message that effectively with voters. And then on the other side, you pointed out exactly, the war is extremely unpopular.
1: Mm-hmm.
0: The economy is not doing well nationally. I mean, people are feeling crunch. They are feeling the pain of gas prices being so high, diesel prices being so high. And the president pretty much denies it. He says that there's no problem there.
1: Well, and yeah, just sloughs it off. And yeah, it's no problem for him. He doesn't have to deal with it.
0: Right.
1: And, you know, it is a problem on a day-to-day basis. There's too much, as Dave Ramsey, live 1-4 on Talk 107.3, as Dave Ramsey likes to say, there's too much month at the end of the money.
0: Right. Yeah, that's a good way to put it. That's a great way to put it, right?
1: It is. And it's, so it's just, they're legitimate concerns for voters, and I can't help but go back to, you know, there was a time where James Carville said smart things from time to time, and he was it's the economy, stupid, and I feel like we're getting away from that we should be stepping into that and driving at the right center field, you know, and I'm left-handed, so left center field, whatever.
0: Carville was right on target. And remember, that election when he helped elect Bill Clinton was right after George H.W. Bush won a war. And,
1: correct.
0: You know, there was like a 95% approval for George H.W. Bush. And people were thinking, wow, this guy's unbeatable. And the big Democrats didn't run. But Bill Clinton, sort of an outsider and underdog, decided to run. And he got the nomination. And then, wow, he winds up winning because people are focused on the economy. That's always the number one issue, and people didn't feel like the economy was good and blamed George H.W. Bush. So it's always the domestic issues that are number one, even if there is, you know, a successful military operation or something going on overseas, because people, you know, are concerned about their own financial well-being more than anything else.
1: Right.
0: And that's, you know, that's where I think Republicans have an issue. You've got to do what Bill Clinton said. You know, I feel your pain. I mean, that's what he would do over and over, and he would empathize. And, you know, with Trump right now, it's just interesting. He just seems to, you know, just sort of blow it off like it's, you know, not happening.
1: A modicum of empathy would go a long way right now. Just a little bit. Just a hair of empathy would go a very, very long way. We're talking with Jeff Crerar, host of Ringside Politics. So what are you going to do with your $5,000 check?
0: I'm not going to count on it.
1: I mean, but, if I can cash it in time before, you know, before Christmas, the kids might get some presents this year instead of just gas.
0: You know, the holidays are a great time to get an extra $5,000, right?
1: I mean, hey, here's, here,
0: Big Mardi Gras, big Mardi Gras trip instead of, fighting the crowds here. Go

0: Beautiful. Leave the crowds to come in from out of town for sure. That's a win on both fronts. We're talking with Jeff Carrere, host of Ringside Politics. I want to ask this: is it a good idea? Like, forget about like whether or not it's feasible. Forget about whether or not you need the House to do it, which you do. But is it a good idea? Like on its surface.
1: I really don't. I mean, I think DeSantis and Cruz, you know, brought up good problems with it because, you know, it's inflationary.
0: Very much.
1: And we do not have, I mean, we're $40.1 trillion in debt. I mean, it's roughly $1.8 trillion when you have all the costs. That's, you know, added directly to the debt. You're not going to, I mean, there's very limited tariff revenue. I mean, I think, $200 billion or something. That's not going to offset it.
0: Mm-hmm.
1: So, I mean, just like, you know, we gave all that COVID relief, $5 trillion, that just added to the debt, just like the war on terror, the $10 trillion, that just added to the debt. So I think at some point this debt, which is, you know, escalating rapidly, is going to really turn into a massive economic problem. And I just don't think this is wise in a lot of different ways you look at it. Comes across as a way for, you know, the president say, hey, if you vote Republican, I'm going to reward you, and here's what you're going to do. But if you don't vote Republican, you're not going to get the money. And I think we remembered we were supposed to get a Doge dividend. That didn't happen. We were supposed to get a tariff rebate check. That didn't happen. And I don't think a lot of people think this is going to happen.
0: And now we're right back around to the start of the segment when, you know, I had internal concerns.
1: Right. Well, I mean, do you think this 5,000 is going
0: to
1: happen?
0: No, I don't, and I don't want it to happen. Now, don't get me wrong. If it does happen, I'm going to get mine for sure. But I don't think it's going to happen. And we've just spent the last, however many years since the passing of the Inflation Reduction Act, we've spent that amount of time just lambasting that level of spending. So I feel slightly hypocritical if it does happen.
1: Exactly. Right. I mean, Republicans are supposed to be the fiscally responsible party, supposedly.
0: Exactly.
1: Yeah. I mean, some people call this MAGA socialism.
0: Wow. I mean, I don't know how to argue that, at least not succinctly. You got a show coming up, man. You got to get on air. He's Jeff Carrere, host of Ringside Politics. Always appreciate the time, brother. Talk to you soon.
1: Thank you, Brian.
0: Thank you. You do the same. We got 1 minute till we check your money now. Within that 1 minute, that is exactly the amount of time that I need to tell you about College Drive Mini Storage. Love telling you about the RV slips over at College Drive Mini Storage, but also been checking in on the weather reports throughout the morning. We got another couple days worth of humidity before things start to dry out a little bit. Now it will get a little bit hotter. You know how the weather rolls in South Louisiana. Heck, we saw it yesterday when just the skies opened up at 5:30. And then you had the humidity. And then you had a little cooling rolling through. 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
3: I'm Nicole Murray with Your Money Now. Abbott Laboratories will pay $385 million to resolve claims tied to an investigation of contamination at a baby formula factory in Michigan, which led to a supply shortage in 2022. The recall covered several infant formula brands and squeezed inventory that had already been strained by supply chain disruptions during COVID-19. China's new border control regulations are designed to keep two of its most valuable assets from leaving the country, money and talent. CNBC reports that the rules give authorities power to bar Chinese nationals from departing over export control or technology transfer violations deemed to threaten national security. Dutch startup Euclid, which is building an AI chip for inference, has raised $230 million in a funding round. CNBC reports that the round was co-led by Samsung, Somerset Capital Partners, and more. Futures are slightly lower. That's your money now.

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7: If you're traveling I-12 from Jubin to the 10-12 split, it's a 28-minute drive. I-10 from Prairieville to Highland, 5 minutes there. 16 ahead from Highland to the bridge. And LA-1, 11 minutes from Addis to the I-10 on-ramp. No big accidents or breakdowns on the board for the moment into and out of the Baton Rouge area. And if you see traffic problems, dial #250, keyword Baton Rouge traffic. I'm Ray Romero.
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I want to remind you about the folks over at NeuroJust. 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

0: It can be. It is based off of precision and about 40 plus years of science. 85% response rate, 65%+ full recovery rate. 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But more than that, the team at NeuroJust is here for you. Battling with anxiety and depression is a constant fight or flight battle. And that is exhausting, and it leads to loneliness, and it leads to self-isolation. And it leads to just, you know, to put a term on it, going down the rabbit hole. And they're here to keep you out of the rabbit hole and put you back on a great mental health path. Learn more at NeuroJust.com. Thanks again to Jeff Greer, host of Ringside Politics, for hopping on board. We didn't even get to politics or the punch. We're going to do that next week because he's got another round coming up in very, very short order. With that segment, though, the whole intent was just kind of walk the path with a good where are we headed, right? Where are we headed with the upcoming midterms? And I kind of want your feedback over on Facebook Live. We might do this in a later segment, too. But I want some feedback on this in terms of, like, if you're a Republican, do you have any level of confidence that Republicans will retain the House? If you're a Democrat, do you have a level of confidence that you're going to gain ground? Do the peripheral things, like the surrounding events of the world, affect how you're going to vote in November? For example, if you are a Republican, do you have disdain for the war in Iran? And if you do, is it going to affect your vote? No wrong answers here. Just looking for honesty. Just looking for honest feedback. Just an open-ended poll. We're live on Facebook every day, courtesy of the folks over at Lake Urgent Care. Put up your responses right there, and we'll touch on them later on the show. But I would like to know where you're at right now individually, because it's a lot. There's a lot going on in the world. So, in the meanwhile, you heard that story from our news partners at Louisiana Radio Network, talk about absenteeism in the schools. Do we have time to touch on this before we hit news? Yes, we do. Per Louisiana Radio Network, our state is making strides in improving the absenteeism rate of public school students. Executive Director of Attendance Strategy for the Department of Education, Misty Davis, says last year the state launched a campaign to increase attendance and called for schools to take proactive measures to reduce the absenteeism and truancy rate. Cut four.
1: Things like systems in schools, putting attendance teams in place where we have, personnel that are focused on identifying students that may have attendance issues.
0: Davis says it's not about punishing students who keep missing school. They've found it to be more beneficial if you reward students for good attendance on the other side.
1: How can we incentivize attendance at school? How can we highlight the importance of attendance? How can we recognize and reward good attendance?
0: I'm 99% sure we had Misty on when we were at the Teacher Leader Summit. If not this year, then last year. I'm like 99% sure. I couldn't find the audio this morning. I'm going to have to go back and look for it again. But Davis says the Power of Presence campaign that they launched last year calls for schools to encourage students to participate in extracurricular activities, basically saying you're not just here to go for classes, you're here to grow and learn overall. It's a good thing.
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4: From ABC News, I'm Sherry Preston. President Trump's push to limit mail-in voting during the midterms hits a Supreme Court snag. The justices rejected the executive order demanding the Postal Service only send ballots to voters on an approved list. Here's ABC's Mary Bruce.
5: Democratic-led states and voting rights groups had argued that the president's attempt to have the Postal Service screen ballots would create chaos and confusion so close to the midterms. And while this is a big setback for the president, who has long argued without evidence that mail-in voting leads to widespread fraud, the president is expected to keep up this fight, even as President Trump himself has voted by mail.
4: The president calling warnings from top tech leaders about the dangers of AI a hoax. ABC's Elizabeth Schulze says he called the world's leading chip maker to let him know personally.
6: Mr. President.
7: The president calling Jensen Huang, the CEO of AI chipmaker NVIDIA, in the middle of a tech summit, telling him on speakerphone the U.S. won't lose the AI race to China.
8: The robots will not be taken over.
6: the AI will not be

0: taking over the rest of the world. The whole thing is a hoax. Now, with that, we have to be a little bit careful.
1: It comes after leaders of the biggest AI companies agreed the technology needs to slow down.
2: The price of gas now up to $4.31 a gallon, according to Gas Buddy, thanks to continued conflict in the Middle East. For Denise Henderson in Kentucky, it's been tough to stick to her budget, and she asks herself every week,
3: oh, God, do I have enough money? I'm going to have to work extra jobs just to pay for the gas along with everything else.
2: Oil is trading at about $107 a barrel and could be there for a while. A Saudi oil pipeline was damaged by a Houthi rebel drone and could take weeks to repair. Widow's Bay just cleaned up at the Emmy Awards last night, setting a single season record for a comedy with 14 wins, including Best Series and Best Actor for star Matthew Rhys. Jean Smart won her fifth Emmy. 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
6: If you're traveling westbound I-10 from Highland to the bridge, we're up to 23 minutes with some congestion along the way there. On the I-12 side, it's 33 minutes from Jubin to the 10-12 split. And on LA-1, look for a 15-minute ride from Addis to the I-10 interchange. I've also picked up a crash now at Florida and Central Thruway, and both Plaquemine ferry boats are in service. I'm Ray Romero.
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9: Sunny today with only a few isolated thunderstorms. Highs will reach the mid-90s, then fair overnight as lows drop into the 70s. Another hot one Wednesday with a chance for isolated storms as a weak front drifts into the area. Temps around 95, heat index around 107. Thursday and Friday look warm and dry with lower humidity that'll make it feel more comfortable. Expect highs in the low 90s with lows at night in the lower 70s. Tropical moisture brings additional showers this weekend. I'm meteorologist Dave Baker with your Storm Station forecast, WBRZ Channel 2.

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Brian here with you, Breland producing, broadcasting live from the 180 Pro Studio. Is it time for your IT to do a 180? Visit 180pros.com. We've got Chris Meyer from the Baton Rouge Area Foundation joining us this hour. Very much looking forward to this conversation because we talk about the revamp of the River Center, which, by the way, did I hear Butch, Spirit, and Wright yesterday knock the Centroplex part down and just rebuild? Okay, I'm here for it. I'm here to listen for sure. I mean, everything this guy did in Nashville,

0: let's replicate as much as we can. So trust his playbook 100%. We talk about the potential LSU arena a lot as well, but I want to talk about connecting the two. What can go on? What can actually happen up and down up and down Nicholson Drive between campus and downtown? Chris Meyer will be coming up in our next segment. Right now, let's get the top stories in trending.
1: It's what the 225 is waking up to.
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1: 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Number 5.
0: All Louisiana Office of Motor Vehicle Customer Service Centers will be closed again today. Offices were closed yesterday for system modernization efforts and staff training. OMV officials said the closure would last until today. They will reopen when the switch is complete.
1: Number 4.
0: Last week, a federal grand jury returned an indictment charging 53-year-old Bridget Johnson of Cotton Valley, Louisiana, with fraudulent voter registration and voting by an alien. According to court documents, Johnson was a resident of Webster Parish and a candidate in the 2024 election for mayor of Cotton Valley. If you're curious, Cotton Valley, it's like not a TV town. It sounds like a fake town from a TV show, right? Cotton Valley is a town of less than 800 people. It's just northeast of Shreveport. By the way, we're efforting to get Secretary of State Nancy Landry on with us to talk about this for a couple of different reasons. For me, this seems like a huge catch. I mean, number one, it's the 2024 election, so she hadn't been able to implement at that point anything that you know, when she was elected, anything she would have wanted to do would not have happened that quickly. So this, while on her watch, this wasn't on her watch, if that makes sense. But part two is, when you can see someone get arrested, you know the system is working in the right direction. The step two would be to sniff it out before it happens.
1: Number 3.
0: LSU ranks number 170 in Forbes' 2026 list of America's top 500 colleges, which evaluate schools based on academic and career outcomes, including graduation rates, alumni earnings, student debt, and return on investment.
1: Number 2.
0: It is quite possible that we're going to have a storm very soon out in the Atlantic. We're looking at a 40% chance of it right now. There's a trough of low pressure located well east-southeast of Bermuda. It continues to produce disorganized showers and thunderstorms. Environmental conditions are forecast to become more conducive for development in just a few days, so we'll be on the lookout.
1: Number 1.
0: A toddler seen wandering Tigerland at around 2 a.m. Monday was taken into the care of the Department of Children and Family Services. DCFS spokesperson Lester Dewey said the child was found wandering around in front of a store wearing only a diaper. DCFS took custody of the boy through a court order, placed him in a foster home after his family could not immediately be located. However, the follow-up on that story was they did find the mom later on in the day.
1: Top stories are in the books. Now, let's check in on what's trending.
3: Well, as gas prices, are they going down? As the expanding war in Iran chokes off more than the world's oil supply, pushing gas prices higher and higher, President Trump on Monday insisted the crisis will soon pass.
0: Yep.
3: It's a
0: 4-week war.
3: Right.
0: I mean, we're, 7 months into it, but it's a 4-week war. I don't know. I need to just stop, take a deep breath, do the little Bad Boys 2 woo-saw, and just like dial it back down. Because it's every day with the headline. And it's the same headline every single day. And that's the part that worries me as a Republican. When you're pounded over the head with the same headline every single day, eventually it gets harder to dig out of that hole. And we've got midterms coming up 49 days from today.
3: Yeah.
0: And this one headline, this one issue, could be a determining factor that flips the power of the House.
3: But it cripples everything. We can't afford groceries.
0: Correct.
3: We can't afford gas.
0: Also correct.
3: Yeah.
0: Yeah.
3: My electricity bill is through the roof. Mm-hmm. It's just the price of everything. Yeah. And we're feeling it.
0: Yeah. Yep. I don't know how do you manage with that?
3: Yeah. Watching Thinspiration videos on TikTok, yes, you heard it right, T-H-I-N, Thinspiration videos on TikTok increases self-objectification and worsens the mood of young women, leading to body dysmorphia, according to new research.
0: Yeah.
3: I know, it's not new.
0: No, exactly, it's not new. It's just that TikTok is the new enemy.

0: Before TikTok, it was Instagram. Before Instagram, it was Teen Beat Magazine. Before that, it was a Barbie doll. Like, can we just all agree that there will be a level of body objectification built into the psyche of teenage girls? And I'm not saying all of them, but enough of them to where this has to be a generational, like a repeated every generation story.
1: Yeah. And even, let's just say this, Brian, even if we took away everything, I'm talking social media, magazines, everything, teenage girls go to school with other teenage girls. You're going to have body dysmorphia because the girl's thinner than you. She's bigger than you. It's just...
0: No, but that's what I'm saying. That's the problem. We spend all the time focusing on where they're consuming their content as opposed to spending any time at all about how they're processing their content. Does that make sense?
1: Yep, that totally made sense. Pivoting over to pop culture, the 2026 Emmy Awards were last night, and we found something new to watch, Brian.
0: Tell me about it.
1: Widow's Bay. Winning 14 awards, setting a new record for a comedy series. Mm-hmm. It also won Outstanding Comedy Series. Haven't heard much about Widow's Bay, but I'm on to something now.
0: Okay, so I'm here for it. I'm always looking for something new to watch. Widow's Bay... Let's see. Do we know where it's found?
1: Well, I can tell you this. Last hour in the comments, which I thought was pretty interesting, we had a viewer, a listener, saying Widow's Bay is incredible. Always thought some aspects of horror could be comical. This show proves it.
0: Yeah, that's great. I'm just. Do we know where to watch it?
1: Oh, where to watch it? No. No, I'll be curious to see. Let's see. Where to watch.
0: Oh, Amazon Prime Video.
1: Okay.
0: Amazon. So another outlet. Okay.
1: I know.
0: And fortunately, then, I have Prime Video.
1: Another winner last night was The Pit, which I know.
0: Which you're raving about.
1: I love it. Enjoy it.
0: Enjoy the heck out of it. That's awesome. It's probably going to be around for a handful of seasons, if not more.
1: Yeah.
0: And the ads for it look good.
1: Well, and I'll give you this. You compare it to ER. I haven't seen ER yet. Mm. So I guess after I finish binge watching The Pit in a new season, I'll have to go watch ER.
0: Yeah. Meanwhile, yes, go back and watch ER. And shout out Eric LaSalle for hopping on the show yesterday. Got a quick second to tell you about the folks over at Exxon. They've been in our backyard for 115 years. ExxonMobil been doing it for more than a century, employing our neighbors and fueling the world. What does the next 115 years look like? That's the question that they're trying to answer right now. And in so doing, well, you have to embrace a number of different things when it comes to the global market. Working in partnership with local leaders and stakeholders, landowners, and first responders, they've already set the standard for prioritizing safety. 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So as the energy economy continues to evolve to meet domestic and global demand, ExxonMobil is investing in technologies such as carbon capture and storage. 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
5: If you're traveling westbound I-10 from Highland to the bridge, we're up to 23 minutes with some congestion along the way there. On the I-12 side, it's 33 minutes from Jubin to the 10-12 split. And on LA-1, look for a 15-minute ride from Addis to the I-10 interchange. I've also picked up a crash now at Florida and Central Thruway, and both Plaquemine ferry boats are in service. 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

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Mornings with Brian Haldane rolling right along. Roughly every month, we get to catch up with Chris Meyer from the Baton Rouge Area Foundation. 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

0: selling out to one of the big Midtown Manhattan banks to where you're not falling into obscurity. 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So we got a lot to talk about with Chris. It's going to be kind of a three-part conversation with maybe some more on the back end if we have time. But I want to start with this. You and I, we talk about Plan Baton Rouge Phase 3, seemingly, if not monthly, every other month, because this is important.
1: That's right.
0: It's very important for the future of Baton Rouge. This could, like, literally change the skyline, which I absolutely adore. We talk about the potential of an LSU arena, which that conversation's kind of hit the skids. That's kind of on the back burner a little bit publicly. So we're going to pick that conversation back up as well. But I want to start by diving into connecting the two.
1: Yep.
0: Where in the world is the conversation on Nicholson Drive lately?
1: I think it's incredibly strong. I think, Brian, we're at this moment that, as you said, we spent the last year working across the community. We had more than 5,000 residents involved in designing Plan Baton Rouge 3 and created sort of the next iteration of a downtown master plan. And, you know, that plan is really anchored by this connection of entertainment infrastructure and this idea that you could create a new community arena, a new LSU arena that is combined. So one championship, one community arena that can host championship events, but also could host major concerts. And then you could have on the other end a complementary asset at the River Center that could host mid-size events, could, have a sort of headquarter hotel and upgraded convention spaces. And so connecting those two become really, really essential if that is the path forward. And we've been operating under the assumption for a long time as a community that we're going to have all of those assets here in our community at some point.
0: It's the at some point, though, that because, I mean, as long as this conversation's been had, it's still the same empty property. Now, there's been addition to it, though, and I find it was a water or sewer treatment plant that was on River Road.
1: It was a sewer treatment plant. That's
0: so,
1: right.
0: And that's been torn down.
1: That's been torn down.
0: I drove past it last Friday. It is currently just rubble in an empty lot right now. Adding more property to this equation, adding more potential, commercial assets to this equation can, to me, only spur further conversation and spur further, like, outside-of-the-box ideas, more interest, more want to get on board with this. So, and I'm not asking for names and I'm not asking for specific plans. We'll get to that in a little bit. But give me just kind of an idea of how much interest there is and how serious that level of interest is right now.
1: Yeah, no, look, I think the interest between downtown and LSU is incredibly serious. I think you talk to the leadership at LSU, they have reached beyond the walls and on beyond the gates and looked at opportunities to impact those neighborhoods in one way or another. We've been very active in those conversations. And, I can tell you in that corridor, again, and all this has been public. We've talked about it in Plan Baton Rouge 3. Mm-hmm. It is very intentional that there's not a gulf between the two, that we are actively developing new housing, new retail, new sort of park amenities. If you think about kind of that Old South area right there in that corridor, there's not a sort of community park. There's not a lot of green spaces that exist in those neighborhoods. And again, if you think about
0: it's all green.
1: Well, not the way we would enjoy. But, you think about a game day experience that someone could wake up in downtown and they could begin to walk their way to campus. Or they could ride a future streetcar to campus. And all of these things, if you look at the plan, they're not just aspirational. They are being intentionally designed so that when the first domino falls, which we have all said could be this championship arena that is also a community arena, that really then allows us to greenlight the other plans that are in place that have been forecasted in Plan Baton Rouge 3, from housing, from retail, to restaurants, and more entertainment spaces. It's all possible, and it's all possible in the next decade. I mean, that's what's exciting here, is you've had a group of civic and community leaders that have all been working with the public for the last year to design these things so that when the first domino falls, we can begin running fast.
0: Well, there's a lot of talk about, and we talked with Butch Sheridan yesterday, who I am just enamored with right now.
1: It's great to have him back.
0: I know. All right.

0: just when you look at someone's resume and what they've done, what they're capable of doing, and his grasp yesterday of, I'm not trying to Nashville 2.0.
1: Yep.
0: I'm trying to maximize Baton Rouge. I'm putting words in his mouth. This isn't exact. These aren't exact quotes, but his grasp of what our potential is and how to get us there versus what Nashville's potential was and how to get it there. Knowing your parameters, knowing where you're going, I think it's a glorious thing. It's the difference between, okay, it's the difference between bringing Lane Kiffin LSU and bringing Bill Belichick to North Carolina.
1: Yep.
0: It's two comps right there, right? One's working out so far. The other one
1: We can go a lot of ways with this.
0: Absolutely. But you see where I'm going. Eyes are wide with potential and
1: leaning in authentically into who you are.
0: Right.
1: And I think the point of, first and foremost, we are a sports culture. We are a community culture of being outdoors, mm-hmm. of tailgating, of being with neighbors, people we don't even know, and celebrating life. And I think that's the spirit of everything that's being designed really does focus on this idea that we have to create spaces where we come together and celebrate.
0: Yes.
1: And that's something that we have frankly turned our backs to. We think about turning our back to the river, which is why in Plan Baton Rouge 3, a lot of emphasis on creating great park space along the river, creating sort of adventure spaces for children that is world class. You know, we saw recently just our sisters down the river here in New Orleans. I mean, they've invested in a new 3-mile long linear park along the riverfront in New Orleans. Like, this is something that we should be able to do. And the good news is we now have a vision for that.
0: Yeah.
1: It's now time to begin executing. And again, I think very soon we're going to see the first domino fall that would allow us to really unlock the potential in that corridor and downtown.
0: Okay, side note, Waldenburg Park, the extension of it is beautiful. It's absolutely beautiful, but until they fix Decatur Street, it is wasted. And if you're already up on the levee, then looking back on the park is fantastic. But getting from the French Quarter to the park proves difficult because you have to navigate a Decatur Street that is just decimated right now.
1: But
0: road cones everywhere, and it doesn't seem, and they've got separate problems.
1: Totally.
0: But interesting. And this isn't a reflection on what I think is going to happen in Baton Rouge. I don't think that, because we just redid Nicholson.
1: Yep.
0: So we're a step ahead on that front when it comes to making sure that you can get making sure the infrastructure is there before the product. So that Waldenburg was backwards.
1: Yep.
0: But it's a whole different conversation. But anyway, when you look at what the potential is, how much of that would be like, park space is great, but so are dollars. So are places that can earn money. So are, you know, you whether you talk about residential or retail or whatever, park space is great, but so is, you know, if there were another hotel along the way, if there were some kind of, I don't know, not maybe like walking mall space along the way.
1: That's right.
0: Those are the ideas that I want to see as we get in. When you keep saying the first domino to fall, I'm assuming you're talking about the LSU Arena.
1: That's right.
0: Okay. Now, from there, are we talking about numerous other dominoes, or are we talking about waiting on big chunk dominoes?
1: I think we're talking about numerous other dominoes, and you're seeing some of those already. I mean, look, first, the River Center plan was always designed with the idea that we can only support. I mean, even Austin only has one major arena. So we as a community, if LSU is going to go this direction, we should double down on that as both an LSU and a community arena. And it's phenomenal that they're working hand in hand.
0: Yes.
1: Therefore, you can pivot the River Center. And as Butch said yesterday, and we've talked about for the last year, you know, the plans would be to add a sort of headquarters hotel, because that right now is our limiting factor in attracting major conventions, competitive conventions to our market. Every other city in our peer group has a headquarter hotel with a major flag. We are already lacking the number of hotel rooms downtown. We need to be competitive. And so this is an opportunity to build something that's not just for visitors, but frankly is a destination hotel for us to go and have a staycation, have all these amenities of great restaurants, of more entertainment assets. That's the other aspect, I'd say, of a revamped River Center, is that in this market, you know, we have the 11th fewest concerts per capita in the U.S. We're literally in the bottom. Now, we've begun to change that. We've partnered on Death Valley Live, where we've started to activate Tiger Stadium more regularly. we need to build infrastructure that allows a mid-sized concert to go to a place that's not playing in either a cavernous hall or is, you know, too big of a band to really fill and fit the kind of spaces we have. So we're thinking about a mid-sized venue that could go somewhere downtown, maybe at the River Center. But these are the kind of assets that drive people to want to come downtown, want to sit, you know, spend their money in a restaurant, want to stay overnight in a hotel. Mm-hmm. And it's that that then creates this sort of entertainment and connected corridor that's only 2 miles long. And so we think the infill happens because you build the right infrastructure around it. And then you've got spaces where people can go and hang out and celebrate and return to regularly. That's what we're lacking right now is we don't have the destinations mm-hmm. that people want to come back over and over to downtown or this quarter. They now just go to an LSU game and leave. And that's something we got to change.
0: Yeah. I'm with you 1,000% on that. And yeah, the matriculation from downtown towards Tiger Stadium and then in reverse. In the evening time, it's the potential is so there to create because I mean we have Third Street, but we don't have a Beale Street.
1: Yeah.
0: And yeah. This has the potential for that as well within those 2 miles.
1: And in a way that's authentic to who we are. And then, you know, Brian, look, if you zoom out just a little bit, you begin to see that there's actually this much bigger loop that you can connect the lakes and the park and the greenway that's being established between the two. And you all of a sudden, if you can think, say, 10 years into the future, you have these anchor assets that allow for new restaurants, new coffee shops, new housing to all be built within because we've invested in some real entertainment anchor sort of cultural civic amenities that today are just not living up to their potential. And we have the chance to build that if we all stay focused on delivering the major, major dominoes.
0: Can you hang out for another segment?
1: Yeah.
0: Okay. I had some stuff I was going to get to that I really wasn't super enthused about. So I'm way into this conversation. Chris Meyer from the Baton Rouge Area Foundation is with us. Going to stick around after we check news, traffic, and weather. Hey, before we get to news, traffic, and weather, got to remind you about One Bath and Closets. OneBathandClosets.com is the website. I've walked down the path, y'all. We redid the master bathroom. This was Christy and I's Christmas present to each other last year. Got the two vanities instead of the one. Improved lighting throughout. Our house was built in 64, so we needed it badly. And we've been absolutely thrilled with the results. So when you're looking around your house right now, think about a couple of different things. Number one is if you didn't build your house wasn't built for you. That's first and foremost. Number two, the possibilities are there. David Duvall brings a level of experience and expertise to this game that you are going to want to take advantage of. So visit the website, onebathandclosets.com, explore some of the pictures, go through the galleries, really explore the space, and then give them a call, 400-8005 for onebathandclosets.com.
2: ABC News, I'm Sherry Preston. Mail-in voting won't be changing this year after a ruling from the Supreme Court.
3: The ruling marks a decisive blow to President Donald Trump's attempt to increase federal oversight of elections, effectively allowing states to continue sending out ballots as planned ahead of the midterms.
2: ABC's Peter Haralambou says the justices upheld a lower court ruling, freezing the president's executive order. Oil prices easing slightly this morning, now about $106 a barrel, but the recent run-up amid violence in the Middle East has gas prices about $4.31 a gallon on average nationwide. As tech leaders say it's time to slow down development of artificial intelligence, a new Gallup poll says 27% of Americans are worried that AI will take their jobs. An historic night at the Emmys with two wins last night alone. Actor Matthew Rhys is now the first actor to ever win Best Lead in a comedy, drama, and limited series. And Widow's Bay swept in the comedy categories, picking up 14 awards. This is ABC News.
4: I'm Jean Burns in the Talk 107.3 Baton Rouge Newsroom. Commercial property owners who have Louisiana citizens have an opportunity to lower their insurance costs. Jeff Palermo explains.
5: Governor Landry announced that Property Insurance Company of America has been approved to take over most of the commercial policies from Louisiana citizens. Landry says this will give these policyholders a savings of 15 to 40% on their premiums.
6: PICA is going to match the coverage as well. So it's not like they're coming in and saying, oh, it's all these great things. Well,
5: Insurance Commissioner Tim Temple says PICA's decision to offer quotes to thousands of commercial policies in Louisiana citizens is additional evidence that Louisiana's property insurance market is moving in the right direction. I'm Jeff Palermo.
4: A Houma man is facing fines and potential jail time after a wildlife agent pulled him over for a traffic stop near LeCompte and discovered a live spotted fawn in his vehicle. We're told the violations could mean a fine of up to $950 and 120 days in jail. A Minden man is charged with second-degree murder after allegedly killing his uncle in a domestic dispute. Webster Parish Sheriff Jason Parker says 58-year-old Daniel Hare and his sister were arguing when 21-year-old Luther Hare got a gun.
7: I hate it that she witnessed the whole ordeal, but at no time was he physical with her or the shooter, which was his nephew. And he was unarmed at the time.
4: Louisiana is seeing improvements when it comes to absenteeism among public school students. Executive Director of Attendance Strategy for the Department of Education, Misty Davis, on the Power of Presence campaign launched last year.
8: Things like systems in schools, putting attendance teams in place where we have, personnel that are focused on identifying students that may have attendance issues.
4: Davis says nearly 22% of public school students were counted as chronically absent during the last school year. That's down from 28% in 2021. I'm Jean Burns, Talk 107.3 Baton Rouge.
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10: We picked up a new problem spot for drivers coming into Baton Rouge on eastbound I-10. This is going to be near the Perkins exit. Stalled vehicle that is blocking the left lane. The backup has quickly hit the Port Allen side of the bridge, so that's turned into perhaps our biggest problem spot of the moment. We're also looking at a crash with injury inbound Perkins at Essen and still working Florida at Central Thruway as well. Your I-12 backups are still starting near Jubin. I'm Ray Romero.
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7: Sunny today with only a few isolated thunderstorms. Highs will reach the mid-90s, then fair overnight as lows drop into the 70s. Another hot one Wednesday with a chance for isolated storms as a weak front drifts into the area. Temps around 95, heat index around 107. Thursday and Friday look warm and dry with lower humidity. That'll make it feel more comfortable. Expect highs in the low 90s with lows at night in the lower 70s. Tropical moisture brings additional showers this weekend. I'm meteorologist Dave Baker with your Storm Station forecast, WBRZ Channel 2.
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0: Talk 107.3 FM, WBRP, Mornings with Brian Haldane, rolling right along. We got Chris Meyer to stick around for another segment because he just very brazenly, like, threw up a softball with 40 seconds to go in the segment, talking about pivoting from the Nicholson corridor over to the lakes and to City Park. I'm going to get to City Park in just a second. I'm not done putting a button on the Nicholson corridor yet, though. Moving this to the downtown space. You did hear Butch Spirit on Honor with us yesterday,
1: yeah,
0: right?
1: Yeah, I did.
0: One of the things that he said, and we talked about this during a break, one of the things he said, and I just absolutely loved, was the Centralplex part of the River Center, you got to knock it down and start over. Now, on the one hand, that's probably going to push back timelines because it's going to take longer for construction. But on the other hand, how inspirational is it to hear somebody that wants to dig in and do the hard work? Like, not just put a Band-Aid on it, not just like, oh, we'll slap a new paint job on something and call it new. Like, actually build something new that can change the face of Baton Rouge.
1: Right. Yeah, I think your point is exactly right, Brian. I mean, this is a project that literally will change the face of Baton Rouge, creating a new front porch from the LSU amenities all the way down to downtown. I think it also allows us to think out of the box about what needs to be in that space mm-hmm. that is the River Center. So we've talked about expanded convention space. We've talked about a major top flag headquarter hotel. We've also envisioned mid-sized music venues, things that could be activated with 60 or 70 concerts a year, mm-hmm. Featuring, 2,500 sort of attendees.
0: Right.
1: You could think about smaller spaces for basketball games that, are for 4,000 to 5,000 people versus something that would be an arena size of 10 to 15,000. So it really gives us a lot of opportunity to develop that walkable entertainment corridor, gives you a reason to want

0: want to come down and stay over and over. So it's great for visitors. It's great for residents. And I think it's all achievable here in this next decade.
1: That's awesome. And that's a legitimate, like a reasonable timeline, to be sure. Meanwhile, okay, now let's get to the part that you teased. When you wrap around from Nicholson, you go around, you get to the LSU Lakes. Now you get to City Park. Talk to me a little bit about how the bigger vision, before we get into individual for City Park, how does the bigger vision connect them all?
0: Yeah, I mean, this really is our future coming full circle, if you think about it. Our ability as a community to have some of the most amazing assets that are really defined before you and I even arrived here. You think about the topography and sort of the cultural amenities that have existed around the park and the lakes for, you know, more than a century. You think about our flagship university being there. You think about with LSU, and then you think about, obviously, downtown. These really are then the connecting points that allow you to think about all the aspects of life that make this a place that residents want to move back into, and want to stay in and invest in versus moving out. And that's the sort of, you know, thing we don't talk about a lot, is that while we love growth in the metro region and we're going to continue to grow, we also have to grow in the core. There's no community in America that does not have a thriving core that can sustain sort of metro growth over time. You have to invest in both, which is why it is so important that we don't treat these investments that might happen at LSU, that have been happening at the lakes and City Park, that are happening and have been happening downtown, as isolated. If you treat them as isolated, they'll remain just that. But if you intentionally connect them, like we have with the new bike and trail system that's planned, all of a sudden, and new transit options like a light rail or streetcar or something that's allows people to move very conveniently and easily between downtown and LSU, then you have the potential that others are going to begin to invest in that new business. They're going to be willing to buy or expand on their house, and we're going to have more density in the core of kind of the center city.
1: Light rail.
0: Yeah.
1: Or let's put it in streetcar terms.
0: Whatever.
1: That to me, would it just be a back and forth up and down Nicholson? Because, I mean, it'd be a great place to start.
0: Great place to start. I mean, you know, again, you we had the opportunity to do this 10 years ago, and our city reprioritized those dollars, $200 million that was available to the city, and we reprioritized the bus rapid transit. Fine. I think now, understanding the new investment that's coming, it gives you a real shot to replan and think about, if you're going to have a major entertainment arena sitting on sort of the South Campus there at LSU, and you're going to have a sort of revamped sort of entertainment headquarter hotel sitting at the River Center, how do you connect those so that folks don't have to just walk it, or don't have to just get in a car or wait for a bus?
1: Right.
0: Let's lean into sort of the futurism that is here in a way that's really cost effective, and people will want to take it. And so we've begun an effort to look at updating that study to account for the new investment that's coming into our community. And I think that's another one of these sort of public investments that gives the private sector a lot of confidence to invest, and then to take the risk on that new business, on that new restaurant, on that new sort of housing development. And so that's really what we're going to be focused on from a transit perspective in between that corridor.
1: Well, and just as long as we can all realize that the bus rapid transit plan was just, it wasn't where it should have been.
0: You are where you are.
1: The perception of our system was already in a place where it was a non-starter.
0: It's the point about investment. I mean, again, we want to see our entire region thrive. I think you also, though, have to think about spaces that really belong to everyone. Mm-hmm. And when you see cities like Nashville that we reference, they tripled down on their downtown core. But Butch is the expert about how they did that. And the public invested in a few key assets that they knew would then give the private sector confidence to invest there and look at the growth that took off in the entire region, because they said, this area is going to thrive no matter what. I think we have that same chance when you connect those three assets of the lakes and the park, downtown and LSU. You have a chance for then the growth that happens there to spill over and bring prosperity throughout our region. And I'm seeing alignment in a way that I haven't seen in the 15 years that I've been in Baton Rouge. A

0: among the different civic sectors, among government officials and private sector developers, that, yep, we all need to pitch in and make this the most authentic and best version it absolutely can be for Baton Rouge.
1: Got Chris Meyer for a couple more minutes here talking about, well, we were talking about the Nicholson Corridor, but we're going to pivot over to the lakes real quick. There's and City Park, City Brooks Park. There's another public meeting coming up, what, two nights from now?
0: That's right, Thursday.
1: Yeah, Thursday night. How close are we to finalization here? Because, I mean, as much as I enjoy the conversation and the possibilities, when it comes to this, it's time to, you know, start getting down to brass tacks.
0: Yeah, I think there's a couple things to note here. You know, number one, I think there is going to be a vision for what the parks and the lake could look like as a joined, connected area. You know, doubling the number of trail miles and you know, walkable spaces, adding new amenities where you can go to a restaurant, you can rent a kayak, you can, you know, both play golf, hopefully at a much higher caliber of investment, but you can also, you know, have your kids walking along the sort of lake's edge in a safe way and not be hit. I mean, I think there's so many ways we can elevate what is there now. I don't think anybody would say that these assets today are excellent. That's all I care about, is that we have a vision for aspiring and striving towards excellence. Where the fourth hole goes, where a carousel sits, it kind of doesn't matter, because I think if we're investing with a standard that is about, you know, this is a win for everyone and this is really raising the bar, then I think it's going to be a win and people will be excited and attracted to want to live here, want to visit here more. And so that's I think the opportunity before us. What gets published in the sort of recommendations coming out this week or beyond. Again, it's a vision. It's a start. Yeah. We have to find a way to pay for it.
1: Well, that's true too.
0: And we have to find a way to maintain it. What we've really been on fire about is, you know, we've spent nearly $80 million restoring the lakes, and there is not yet a plan for how that is going to be maintained or even, you know, more importantly, how are we going to build on that? How are we going to take the investment that's made them clean and healthy and you know, have them landscaped, but then add amenities that we want to use? Right. What are the bike paths and walking paths and the, you know, the sort of passive spaces where you can go and sit and enjoy a Sunday afternoon? Like, what are those going to look like? And that's the part that people were not focused on. So we've really tried to rally with our partners, particularly the owners of those lakes, the city, LSU, and Brown, around how do we come together and join our efforts into some entity that wakes up every day thinking about maximizing the potential of those spaces. If you don't have people thinking every day about maximizing those particular spaces, it will be like everything else we've done, which is put a park in everybody's backyard, spread our investment like peanut butter, and then you have nothing that it's actually excellent and you mm-hmm. can build on. That's the choice Baton Rouge has to make now. And this gives us, again, regardless what's in the vision, we need all that civic passion that's been ignited to get involved in actually making it real, sustaining it, and continuously investing and making it great.
1: 2 minutes left. Chris Meyer from the Baton Rouge Area Foundation. Going to ask you a much more... a difficult question to navigate, though.
0: All right.
1: Okay. You talked about we're seeing alignment right now that we haven't seen in the last two decades or whatever. But at the same time, though, when you talk about taking LSU, Breck, and the city and putting together something, that means all three entities would have to cede control. When you talk about putting together things on Nicholson, you're going to have a whole lot of folks not having their hand in the cookie jar. How do you take the current alignment and pivot it towards a mutual understanding that success is easier when no one needs credit?
0: Yep.
1: And we lose the "I got to get mine" mentality along the way. Ceding control and not having a hand in the cookie jar, those are two things that, and not hand in the cookie jar in an unethical way, just, I mean, just saying, just in general.
0: Oh, we have some headlines.
1: I'm being but more all encompassing.
0: Your point is right.
1: How do you get everybody to be that magnanimous?
0: Yeah. Well, I do think there's been a tone shift. I don't think it's about ceding control. I think it's about empowering something different and empowering something that's excellent. And when I talk to those leaders at Breck today, at LSU today. You talk about Visit Baton Rouge, you talk about our new mayor president, Metro Council members. Everyone is aligning around the vision. And I think if we come to that, where we can agree that what is there today is not excellent, that is not the standard, but we have to build from that. This isn't about beating up on the past. It's about having a real vision for the future. Again, regardless of the micro, we have a vision that this ought to be excellent. I've actually found that people are willing to say, well, how do we create something new together that can have accountability, responsibility, and deliver results? The way we've been doing it is not working.
1: Right.
0: So you know, what's the definition of insanity? And I think right now, I'm going to bet that we've got a new set of civic leaders in alignment that allows us to actually deliver on these promises over the next decade.
1: He's Chris Meyer from the Baton Rouge Area Foundation. Greatly, greatly appreciate the two segments today.
0: Thanks as always, Brian.
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2: I'm Nicole Murray with Your Money Now. The Treasury Department has announced new sanctions on Russia's VTB Bank as part of its efforts to economically isolate Iran by targeting its business partners. Reuters reports that the sanctions also drew questions about a potential indirect impact on China, Iran's top trading partner and oil buyer. A new Reuters analysis says that mortgage rates will stay higher than previously forecast and decline only modestly over the coming quarters, keeping home price growth muted through next year. Freddie Mac reports that the average 30-year mortgage rate has risen nearly 70 basis points to about 6.85% since the U.S.-Israeli war with Iran started in late February. Alphabet's autonomous driving unit Waymo, Japanese taxi operator Go, and taxi company Nihon Kotsu said they aim to launch Japan's first fully autonomous commercial taxi service in Tokyo starting in 2027. Futures have dropped. That's Your Money Now.
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6: Stalled vehicle is cleared on eastbound I-10 at Perkins. All lanes of traffic are back open. If you're traveling from LA 415 across the river to Highland, that is a 28-minute drive with quite a bit of congestion still to get through there. On the I-12 side, expect 37 minutes from Jubin to the 10-12 split, and we still have our crash with injury on Perkins and Essen. I'm Ray Romero.
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0: 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I mean, if you don't have a full-on department, if you don't have a CTO in your house, then where are you going with that? Who are you leaning on for counsel and advice, not just to make sure things are up and running, but to make sure you stay ahead of the game? 180pros.com, 180pros.com. So, Breland, you got those three. Okay. The earlier in the show, we talked with Jeff Carrere, host of Ringside Politics. We were talking about the possibility of getting $5,000 checks. The president threw this out at the midterm convention last week. Said the federal government will send every American adult a $5,000 check if Republicans maintain control of the House and Senate after the midterm elections. House Speaker Mike Johnson has sounded off on that. He was a guest on Keel, K-E-E-L, radio there up in Shreveport. He says the proposal would need congressional approval.
1: Congress will obviously debate and discuss this in the weeks and months ahead. But we also have to stay mindful of the cost and our country's fiscal, situation. And so that's all part of the discussion.
0: Which should be a big part of the discussion, because when you start talking about $1.5 trillion, and I'm taking the median, I've heard $1.8 trillion, I've heard $1.3 trillion. So I'm going to split the difference and just say $1.5 trillion, because, $1 trillion here, $1 trillion there, eventually you start talking about real money. But that, the fiscal responsibility part of it is a big part of it. And as badly as I'd love for the government to cut me a $5,000 check, I do need to keep in mind that there's some, when that $5,000 is spent, what's the inflation look like on the back end?

0: once I spend that $5,000, what am I stuck with bill wise as far as, you know, the cost of building? Like, let's say you wanted to buy a new home, where your interest rate's going to be. Let's say you wanted to build a new home, where your material's going to be. Meanwhile, Democratic New York Congressman Dan Goldman, and by the way, shout out to our news partners at Louisiana Radio Network on this audio, very quick. Dan Goldman called the pledge corrupt and blatantly illegal. The top Democrat on the Judiciary Committee, Representative Jamie Raskin of Maryland, called the proposal a political bribe. Johnson pushed back on the idea that it's a bribe. Cut two.
1: He's not buying votes because his proposal on its face obviously says every American will get a check, regardless of how you vote. So that's how he presented it. That's what he means by that. He's not a vote-buying, you know, proposal.
0: And I didn't take it as a vote-buying proposal either. If you did, let me know. We're on Facebook Live, courtesy of the folks at Lake Urgent Care. If you took it as vote-buying, explain me why. If you'll get the $5,000, regardless of your vote, but based off of the outcome, but regardless of your vote. I mean, I guess one can make the argument that, well, if you want the $5,000, you better vote that way to make sure that your vote's counting, but you're going to get it either way. Now, there are some Republicans who don't support the dividend check because the country faces $40 trillion in debt, which is true. I'm battling with that. I've been, you know, battling with that audibly all morning long. Johnson's argument to those concerns is that the Republican-led Congress has taken steps to reduce spending.
1: Do you know that we cut $1.6 trillion just in the big, beautiful bill alone in July of last year? $1.6 trillion in wasteful government spending.
0: Wouldn't this undo that? Hour three is next.
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4: ABC News. I'm Sherry Preston. The Supreme Court blocking President Trump's efforts to change how mail-in ballots are counted. The court voting 7-2 not to allow the president's executive order, saying only allowing ballots to those on approved lists will be allowed. Here's ABC's Mary Bruce.
5: States will now be able to send out mail-in ballots using the same system that they have for years, which accounts for about a third of votes cast. Now, this caps a flurry of last-minute legal activity, with voting now already underway in some areas. The court's majority writing that the administration's push to make changes this year was likely to lose in court, though the emergency order didn't explain their reasoning.
4: As President Trump says, tech leaders' warnings about the dangers of AI are just a hoax. Former President Obama says AI is advancing so fast that standards set by a handful of tech companies won't be enough.
6: At an event later here in Washington, Senator Bernie Sanders will appear right before former Trump aide Steve Bannon to talk about guardrails on AI, a testament to how this moment is bridging ideologies.
4: That's ABC's Elizabeth Schulze. An investigation by ProPublica shows Russian oligarch Omar Omar paid for lavish celebrations on a private island during the wedding of Donald Trump Jr. and his new wife, ProPublica's Justin Elliott.
7: He's not just a random businessman. He's somebody that has very public and close ties to President Vladimir Putin of Russia and the Russian government.
4: ABC Chief Washington Correspondent Jonathan Carl.
8: In a statement put out by the White House, President Trump said he has no idea who Umar Kremlev is, but he added it was an after party given in their honor, not a big deal. First Lady Melania Trump, however, put out a statement saying Mrs. Trump played no role whatsoever in organizing the wedding event and was not privy to any aspect of its financial planning.
4: Federal Reserve begins its two-day meeting on interest rates today. This is ABC News.
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0: 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Pure Talk.
1: This is a Bloomberg Money Minute. Elon Musk is dropping his antitrust fight against Apple, but his battle with OpenAI will continue. Musk's X and XAI agreed to dismiss their lawsuit, accusing Apple of giving ChatGPT an unfair advantage on the iPhone. The companies had sought billions of dollars, arguing Apple's deal with OpenAI hurt competition and limited consumer choice. However, the case against OpenAI is still alive. Checking on the markets, investors are betting the Federal Reserve will raise interest rates tomorrow to address sticky inflation. Head of that stock, futures are seeing losses. And Agility Robotics has unveiled a new humanoid that's designed to safely work in close proximity to people. The Digit 5 is designed to conduct complex work, such as loading material onto equipment, sorting parts, sequencing, and inspecting items. The prior models were required to operate behind physical safety barriers, but the Digit 5 is engineered to work near people without those barriers. Courtney Donahoe, Bloomberg Radio.
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3: If you're coming into Baton Rouge on eastbound I-10, backups begin around LA 415, continues tight across the bridge up to the Dalrymple exit. Coming in on I-12, we've got slowing from Jubin across the Amite River Bridge on to O'Neill. Still seeing some backups due to a crash on inbound Florida and Central Thruway and inbound Perkins at Essen. That one involves an injury. I'm Ray Romero.
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2: Sunny today with only a few isolated thunderstorms. Highs will reach the mid-90s, then fair overnight as lows drop into the 70s. Another hot one Wednesday with a chance for isolated storms as a weak front drifts into the area. Temps around 95, heat index around 107. Thursday and Friday look warm and dry with lower humidity that'll make it feel more comfortable. Expect highs in the low 90s with lows at night in the lower 70s. Tropical moisture brings additional showers this weekend. I'm meteorologist Dave Baker with your Storm Station forecast, WBRZ Channel 2.

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0: Talk 107.3 FM, WBRP, mornings with Brian Haldane, rolling right along. Brian here with you, Bree Lynn producing. We are up to 77 degrees in downtown Baton Rouge. We broadcast live from the 180 Pro Studio. Coming up this hour, Megan Gerritsen is running for school board. She's going to join us in our next segment. Congressman Troy Carter, all slated for a little DC current presented by the Louisiana Association of Business and Industry. That's coming up later on in the show. We've got this day in history coming up in just a little bit. First, I got to remind you about two different things. Number one, Talk 107.3 is your home for Ken Trahan's original prep football report. 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Time for this day in history. Let's go.
1: There aren't many times when going backwards actually moves us forward, but this is one of those times. This day in history.
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3: Well, my news, Brian, is pop culture, and it starts in 1949. Do you have anything before then?
0: Before 1949? No.
3: We're going to get it started with The Lone Ranger. Okay. Premieres on TV. The legendary Western series made its television debut on ABC. Yep. In 1954, some weird news, but also pop culture, and it's not weird. I mean, I don't know why they even labeled that, but it's Marilyn Monroe. She filmed her legendary skirt-blowing scene over a subway vent for The 7-Year Itch at 1 in the morning in Manhattan.
0: Really?
3: And forever. When I think Marilyn Monroe, I think that incident. I think that with her holding her skirt.
0: Okay.
3: Yep. Let's see. 1978, boxer Muhammad Ali defeats Leon Spinks at the Louisiana Superdome in New Orleans. He goes on to win the world heavyweight boxing title for the third time
0: in
3: his career.
0: I had one in 1971. You know what TV show premiered in 71?
3: I don't know. A soap opera of some sort.
0: Columbo.
3: Oh, I was thinking like As the World Turns or whatever, you know.
0: Well, yeah, Muhammad Ali, 1978. That was in New Orleans.
3: Yep.
0: Yeah, that was
3: in the Superdome. Yep. Sure. Skipping ahead way

0: ahead to the year 2005. That's when President Bush, he spoke in Jackson Square following the devastation of Hurricane Katrina. He delivered a nationally televised address live from Jackson Square to outline what they were going to do, the recovery plans.
1: Okay. Hey, this day in 1995, you know what movie was released?
0: 1975. I don't know.
1: I'm sorry, 1995.
0: Oh, 95.
1: What's in the box?
0: It's a comedy of some
1: sort. What's in the box? It's not a comedy by any stretch of the imagination.
0: No. What is it?
1: Kevin Spacey.
0: Uh-huh.
1: Morgan Freeman.
0: Oh, what is it? What is it?
1: Brad Pitt.
0: God. I know it. I see it. I can't think of the name. What is it?
1: Seven.
0: Oh, dang it. Dang it. Man, that's a good one.
1: Yep.
0: Birthdays today. Tommy Lee Jones turns 80, known for Men in Black, New Country for Old Men. Oliver Stone turns 80. Holy cow. Dan Marino turns 65. Yeah. Let's see. Tom Hardy turns 49. The Dark Knight Rises, Inception.
1: Yep.
0: What else you got?
1: You had Oliver Stone and Tommy Lee Jones have the same birthday. Same year, yes. Same day. Yes, absolutely. Born on this day in 1890 was Agatha Christie. Born on this day in 1918, one Nipsey Russell.
0: Uh-huh.
1: Yep. Marissa Ramirez is 49 years old. You know who she is?
0: No, but it sounds very familiar.
1: She's Baez on Blue Bloods.
0: Okay.
1: And I mean, I now that we're on Blue the Boston Bloods. Blue, yeah. She's making some appearances when she comes in from New York.
0: Yeah.
1: Hopefully she'll pick back up a good bit. Lisa Vanderpump is 66 years old today.
0: Dang.
1: And Prince Harry was born on this day in
0: 1984. 42. Yep. Let's see. Notable deaths. Tito Jackson, the member of the Jackson 5, the older brother, of Michael and Janet.
1: Okay.
0: He unfortunately passed away at age 70 on this day. That's all I have. That's notable. Notable enough. Ramone from the Ramones.
1: Yes, founding guitarist. From the Ramones. Also author on this day in 1989, Robert Penn Warren died.
0: Okay. Yeah. National Day today. Gosh, there's so many just baloney days. But we will go with this because I grew up with it in school. National Dare Day. D-A-R-E.
1: Okay.
0: But also you have other notable ones. I mean, National Google.com, National Double Cheeseburger Day.
1: I have a Double Cheeseburger Day on my end.
0: Let's you know what? The cheese. Let's,
1: since every Friday we were celebrating Foodie Friday presented by the Louisiana Beef Industry Council, I think we can go with National Double Cheeseburger Day.
0: Why double? Do they have National Triple Cheeseburger Day?
1: Well, I was going to say, why double? Because we're not getting triple yet. Because it is the goodness.
0: Yeah.
1: Oh, man. All right. The, we're 49 days away from elections, which means here on Talk 107.3 FM, just about every day of the week, we're going to have at least one candidate interview. That's coming up right after we take a quick break. Before we take that break, though, want to remind you about the folks over at Industry Makes. IndustryMakes.org is the website. IndustryMakes.org. Let others make noise, we make everything else. That's their tagline over at Industry Makes as they speak up for the industries that are up and down the river. That's their tagline, but what does it mean? It means, we know the fuel in your car, for sure. We know the tires on your car, for sure. 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
1: If you're coming into Baton Rouge on eastbound I-10, backups begin around LA 415, continues tight across the bridge up to the Dalrymple exit. Coming in on I-12, we've got slowing from Jubin across the Amead River Bridge on to O'Neill. Still seeing some backups due to a crash on inbound Florida and Central Thruway and inbound Perkins at Essen. That one involves an injury. I'm Ray Romero.
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0: 7.3 FM, WBRP, Mornings with Brian Haldane. Rolling right along. We got Congressman Troy Carter coming up next segment. A little D.C. current presented by the Louisiana Association of Business and Industry. Got a lot to talk about with the congressman. It's going to start in a place that you're not expecting. That's very apolitical. We'll get to that next segment. Right now, though, it is election season. And you know how we do it around here on Talk 107.3 FM. From the top of the ballot all the way to the bottom, we want to make sure that when you step into that voting booth on November 3rd, you know a little something about the people whose names you are about to punch up for elected office. Which brings us around to the school board. And Megan Gerritsen is running for school board. Good morning. How are you?
1: Hey, good morning. I'm great. Thanks for having me.
0: Not glad to have you on. So let's just start with, I always start with your why. So let's start with what makes you want to run for school board?
1: So I am a mom, first and foremost. And just like every parent, I want to make sure when I send my children to school that they are seen, that they are safe, and that they are being challenged and prepared for what path that God has created for them. And I, over the last 15 years, have served our children and families here in Baton Rouge through early childhood education.
0: Mm-hmm.
1: And so through that, I have wore many hats. I started out as a teacher, became a director, a regional director, and now the business owner. And through that perspective, I have saw that

0: the family that's behind that child. And that is a big part of why I'm running. I think that parent voice matters. And I don't want to just listen to the parent voice. I want to make sure that their input is given before the decisions are made and that they're able to see their input in the decisions that would be made.
1: Okay, you started in, we were getting your resume next, and you started in teasing it up. Well, no, we're good. It makes it easier for me to know where we're headed here. Let's start with the early childhood education part of your resume. What was the work there? How long and how did it impact you?
0: Yeah, so I started out in the classroom, and through that experience, it truly takes a village when it comes to early childhood. There were many days I was the chef, sometimes maintenance, janitorial, really learned that you have to be willing to step in and do whatever it takes to get the job done. And the different perspectives have really opened my eyes to seeing everything as a whole and not just individually. And I've also had to budget regulations, staffing, morale, everything that it takes just to get the job done. And so at the end of the day, someone has to be willing to step up and get the job done. So I decided to run and be that person for District 1.
1: How early is early childhood are we talking about here? Are we talking 1 through 3? Are we talking pre-K? We're probably talking pre-K 3. What level of early childhood did you dive in on?
0: Yeah, that's a really great question. So I have done birth through pre-K 4 is our main center. And we also have a before and after care center, which is ages 5 to 12. Mm-hmm. And so we'll help those families so they can still be a family unit where they can drop their children to our school. Siblings can get the education they need. And then we'll bus the other students to and from school when they get back, help them with homework. Mm-hmm. And then parents will get to just be a family when they pick up.
1: Where are we as a community when it comes to that birth through pre-K 4? Because this is there's no wrong answers here, but this hasn't been an ongoing conversation for some time. And you're the first candidate to bring it up. And you haven't listed as a priority, but you've definitely, if you're leaning on it this early in the conversation, it means something to you. So where are we on that front? Do we value that enough as a community? Do we invest? Well, the obvious answer to the second part is no, but do we invest in it enough as a community as well?
0: So investing, absolutely not.
1: Right.
0: We do a great job as a community serving pre-K 3 and 4, right? I believe, don't quote me on the numbers, but statistics are in the 90s, right? And so for early childhood, we're down in like maybe 18, 20% of actually servicing those families. Mm-hmm. And I definitely think that we need to grow in those partnerships. But I want to be very clear. I do not think 1 and 2 year olds need to be in a school system. I'm absolutely the opposite of that. But I do think we need to invest in early childhood and understand that it is a piece of the whole, right? So when we're investing early, we can get those milestones. We can see interventions that need to happen before they ever step foot in our public school systems, right? We're being preventative and getting them what they need to learn and grow, and we're not starting them out. And it's pretty sad, to be honest, that our students, there's about 70% that are going to kindergarten not ready, right? And so that's a number that I think we're not paying enough.
1: It's an insane number.
0: Right? So why aren't we talking about it more? Yeah. Why aren't we doing more things to address that? And so I think there has to be more partnerships. I mean, do you ever hear about a elementary principal talking to early childhood? Never. Mm-hmm. Why is that? Why are we not working together as a community? I would love to see more of that. I'm not talking about integration. I'm talking about partnership and how we can get them ready before they ever would start foot in that. Because families choose different paths, and rightfully so. I respect all the different paths, but we have to be able to connect them at some point to make sure our students are ready, whatever path they want to choose.
1: We're talking with Megan Gerritsen. She's running for school board in, you said, District 1? District 1. Moving from early childhood to, you mentioned being a teacher. When you said being a teacher, was that the same level or have you taught beyond that?
0: No, early childhood.
1: Okay, so same level on that front.
0: Yes.
1: What is it about being a teacher in that particular window of a child's life, being a teacher in that particular window of a child's life, what is it that brings a different perspective to the school board?
0: Absolutely. So when a child is developing, they are sponges. There are so many things that we can be doing to connect those skills and getting them ready.

0: ready for what they need to be entering kindergarten. And I really hope to bring that perspective of the milestones and the foundations that need to be set so they are actually ready. That's what I specialize in, is what getting children kindergarten ready actually looks like. We have actually, we are a 5-star center, which I'm very proud of. When I first started out there and took over as a business owner, we were 3 stars, and I was able to raise that facility to 5 stars. So I know exactly what it takes to build those foundations and get us to where we need to be.
1: All right, you're kind of putting this on a tee for me now, because you walked right up to, you're a 5-star facility. What does that mean? Where? What are we talking about?
0: Sure. So the quality rating system for early childhood, right? Stakeholders want to know, what does quality actually look like? Mm-hmm. So it's a tool that they rate centers to know if they're quality or not. 1 would be not so great quality. 5 would be excellent. It's the best that you can get.
1: Did you mention being a business owner in there?
0: I am.
1: Okay, so let's talk about that. And what is the business, and how do you apply what you're doing in business to what you would be doing, on the board?
0: So I own the child care center that I am originally taught.
1: That you were just giving the grade for?
0: Yes. Okay. So the 2 facilities, I own both of them. And what I would like to bring to the school board and running both facilities, there is accountability, there's measures, there's regulations, budgets, staffing, parents, workshops, trainings, all the things that you would need experience in to bring when integrating and talking about, hey, this 70% that's not ready for kindergarten, mm-hmm. let's look at that. That's something of value that I could bring to the board to give some background on what should be happening prior.
1: Megan Gerritsen's running for school board in District 1. Okay, so now we know your background, we know your resume, we know your specialty, your wheelhouse in early childhood education. Now, let's broaden out to take it through the rest of the path of a child's, I'm not going to say their full academic career, because hopefully they're going on to something beyond 12. So walk me through what your approach would be. What is most needed in East Baton Rouge? What are your priorities for, let's say, 3 through 12?
0: Yeah, so, well, my biggest priorities that I would like to, because I'm a first-time candidate, mm-hmm. so this will be my first time, but looking at, if I had to have 2 priorities in general, 1 would definitely be that all students would have access to high quality education, right? Because if they don't have access to that and they're not starting off with a great foundation, 3 through 12 won't matter. They'll already be behind. So my focus wouldn't be there. It would be, what can we do to get that 70% up of how are they getting ready for kindergarten?
1: Yep.
0: And a second priority of mine, before we can get anywhere, we've got to rebuild that trust between the community and the school system. I want to make sure that families have meaningful opportunities to get their voice heard, but I'm not talking about just listening to them, right? I'm talking about them seeing their voices reflected in decisions that are made, and so that they feel that they're a part of this process. Families need to understand why these decisions are being made. And they need to also be able to hold the board accountable for seeing meaningful results.
1: We've heard about this from a couple of different outlets on a national level. Congresswoman Julia Letlow, one of the first things that she did was the Parents' Bill of Rights. More recently, and this has been more on a dietary front than anything, the MAHA moms have made quite a bit of noise. How do you take the noise and focus it into policy?
0: I think it all boils down to one question. Is this working for our students? Mm-hmm. Yes or no? We're not always going to agree on everything, but the one thing we can all agree on is it working? And we all can look at the data, the research, talk to people closest to the work, and absolutely hold accountable to, is it what's best for students? And I think if we keep that in the forefront, we can't go wrong.
1: We've got about 3 minutes left with Megan Gerritsen running for school board in District 1. After Book and Yona show, I did a little, Facebook snooping and whatnot. Back on August 25th, you posted, okay, Elon Musk, since you're coming to Louisiana, I have one more idea for you. I'm not going to keep reading this. I want you to toss this out there. This is good stuff. I like where it's going.
0: Yes.
1: SpaceX coming to town. How would you take that and turn it into an educational opportunity?
0: Yes. No, I'm actually glad you brought that up because I'm going to shed some light. I am not a social media guru, and I was actually told of what great post it was, but Elon does not have Facebook. So if any of your listeners know Elon,
1: he owns a different platform. So, you know, I can redirect you, copy and paste over there.
0: Yeah. So if we can get his attention, right? We all know a lot of our great and brightest, right? It's not something that is a secret that they're leaving our state. Mm-hmm. And so I think this is a great opportunity to give them a reason to stay in Louisiana, to give our students a reason to want to invest in Louisiana. This is the opportunity for us to connect community, to connect to different workforces, and to be able to set them up for the job.
1: Okay, we got less than 2 minutes to go. I'm going to narrow down. You know what? I'm going to squeeze in one more question within these last 2 minutes. Part of being on a school board is you're on a board, which means you have to work well with others. What kind of what kind of relationship do you have with current board members?
0: Yeah, no, it's actually a great question. So Patrick Martin mm-hmm. has been very well-versed and has been very kind. We have had many conversations, and Emily Soule, mm-hmm. who's running for District 8, has been a very helpful and kind support through all this. Michael Vincent, who is new as me, we have seen each other at school board meetings and have been able to collaborate on like-minded things. And I have also seen Carla Lewis Powell at a few other meetings and been able to have opportunities to speak with her. And then Nathan Rust, I've actually seen him around and love the work that he's doing and appreciate his support as well.
1: She is running for District 1. Want to make sure I get the district right. Megan Gerritsen running in District 1. Can't tell you how much I appreciate a couple minutes this morning. We got we got news coming up. News starting with ABC, then local, then traffic, then weather. On the back end of the break, Congressman Troy Carter is going to join us. Got a couple of different things to talk about with the congressman, but like I said, it's going to start in a different place than normal. 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
2: ABC News, I'm Sherry Preston. No changes to how mail-in balloting will work before the midterm elections this year. The Supreme Court upholding a lower court's ruling that freezes President Trump's executive order that would have limited voting by mail. More questions being raised today about the effects of AI at an event in Washington spanning the political spectrum. Both Senator Bernie Sanders and former Trump advisor Steve Bannon are expected to speak. ABC's Elizabeth Schulze is in Washington.
3: Leaders of the biggest AI companies agreed the technology needs to slow down. Anthropic CEO Dario Amodei warning AI models are rapidly learning to band together and outsmart humans. Tech titans now making the case for federal guardrails. A top executive from OpenAI meeting with lawmakers Monday on Capitol Hill.
2: Gas prices averaging right around $4.31 a gallon nationwide. Oil prices, though, easing a little today. Earlier, Brent crude was at $108 a barrel. This is ABC News.
4: I'm Joan Burns in the Talk 107.3 Baton Rouge Newsroom. Commercial property owners who have Louisiana Citizens Insurance will have a chance to get coverage from a private insurer, Property Insurance Company of America. The Louisiana Department of Insurance says there are 5,100 commercial policies in Louisiana. Governor Jeff Landry.
5: There should not be an agent in this state that should have no reason to move policyholders or to seriously discuss with those policyholders that are holding citizens' policies to move over to PICA.
4: LSU coach Lane Kiffin makes his long-awaited return to Ole Miss as the 7th-ranked Tigers and 8th-ranked Rebels face off Saturday. While there's no doubt a lot of excitement surrounding this matchup, Coach Kiffin says he wants to be sure his team is focusing on playing their best.
6: This is the first SEC game, and we've got to prepare really well, and it won't be about all the other stuff and all the noise and everything. It'll be about how well did we practice, how well did we prepare, so how well do we play on game day.
4: Kickoff is at 6:30 Saturday. Mended man is facing a second-degree murder charge for allegedly killing his uncle in a domestic dispute. Authorities say 21-year-old Luther David Hare was arrested in the shooting death of his 58-year-old uncle Daniel Hare, Webster Parish Sheriff Jason Parker.
7: It's just kind of senseless shooting. The young man had plenty of opportunity to de-escalate, remove himself from that situation. He shouldn't have even been involved in it, in my opinion.
4: Louisiana is seeing improvements when it comes to absenteeism rates for public school students, thanks in part to the Power of Presence campaign that kicked off last year. According to Misty Davis, Executive Director of Attendance Strategy for the Department of Education, nearly 22% of public school students were counted as chronically absent during the last school year, down from 28% in 2021, but still higher than pre-COVID numbers.
8: We still have room for growth, and so that's why we're really expanding our support efforts this year and working directly with even more systems than we have in the past.
4: I'm Joan Burns, Talk 107.3 Baton Rouge.
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10: If you're coming into Baton Rouge on eastbound I-10, expect the slowing from inside of LA 415 now, tied across the river on through the Dalrymple area. Westbound I-10, you'll slow from the 1012 on up towards Perkins, and coming in on I-12, still some congestion there, but the wind down is underway. Still have our crash with injury working on Perkins and Essen. I'm Ray Romero.
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4: Sunny.

0: today with only a few isolated thunderstorms. Highs will reach the mid-90s, then fair overnight as lows drop into the 70s. Another hot one Wednesday with a chance for isolated storms as a weak front drifts into the area. Temps around 95, heat index around 107. Thursday and Friday look warm and dry with lower humidity that'll make it feel more comfortable. Expect highs in the low 90s with lows at night in the lower 70s. Tropical moisture brings additional showers this weekend. I'm meteorologist Dave Baker with your Storm Station forecast, WBRZ Channel 2.
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837 Talk 107.3 FM, WBRP. Mornings with Brian Haldane, rolling right along. Hoping to connect with Congressman Troy Carter in short order here. We had a couple of different things to talk about for our D.C. Current segment presented by the Louisiana Association of Business and Industry. Push pause on that for just a quick minute. Want to remind you about Mathern's, Mathern's Market. Tell you about them all football season long when it comes to Mathern's and the Nicholson Gateway Shopping Center right there across the street from Tiger Stadium. You know, we talked with Chris about investing in that Nicholson corridor. Mathern's was kind of the first one in, right? When it comes to investing in that particular area. Now, they're directly across the street from Tiger Stadium, and they are a full-service grocery store on campus. By the way, if you've got kids at LSU, swing on by Mathern's, load up a gift card for them. Make sure that you know they've got the groceries they need right there on campus. 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You know, whether you're talking about the laundry detergent, the you know well, if they've got pets, pet food, but everything you'd find in a grocery store that's a full service store. So if you've got students who are at LSU, if your kids are at LSU, load them up on with a gift card from Mathern's. And then, of course, all football season long, they're there for you on game day, to be absolutely sure. All football season long, Mathern's has got you covered. Two other locations in town, downtown on 3rd Street, and over there, the OG location, Highland Road, just, Highland Road just west of Kenilworth, it's Mathern's. All right. I'm being told that it might be another minute or two before we have Congressman Carter on with us. He is finishing up another interview. So let me just tease one of the topics we're going to get to. It's taking a second to load on my phone here. Ahead of 988 Day, which was a couple days ago, Congressman Doris Matsui of California, Congressman Brian Fitzpatrick, reintroduced the 988 Implementation Act with Nanette Berrigan from California, Congressman Carter, Lori Trahan, Seth Moulton, Jamie Raskin, Dan Goldman, Don Beyer, Jennifer McClellan, Becca Ballant, and Kim Schreier. That's a whole lot of congresspeople. It's a comprehensive legislative package that will provide states with federal resources to build the crisis response infrastructure behind the 988 Suicide and Crisis Lifeline. Since its launch in 2022, the 988 Lifeline has received more than 26 million calls, texts, chats, and ASI, video phone contacts from people seeking help across America. This is the National Suicide Hotline we're talking about here. Just to tell you a little bit about, you know, the combined effort. Quote, when someone reaches out for help in a moment of crisis, we have a responsibility to make sure help is there. That's Congresswoman Matsui. 988 has become a life-saving resource for millions of Americans, but answering the call cannot be where our responsibility ends. We build a national front door to crisis care with 988. Now we need to strengthen what comes next by expanding mobile crisis response, increasing access to immediate community-based care, and connecting people to the treatment and support that they need. Where I want to go with the congressman on this one is we have great local resources here.

0: So how much of the implementation act, the 988 implementation act, how much is trying to reinvent the wheel versus just connecting people with where they need to be within the existing framework? That's where we're headed. Also, when we get the congressman on, we're going to talk a little bit about the Hyundai Steel groundbreaking from, what was it, a week ago Friday? It wasn't this past Friday, it was the Friday before. We got to it a little bit last week, but I want to touch on it again. And there's one other topic that I want to make sure we get to that I will tee up once we have the congressman on. Because it's a topic that's going to take us away from politics for a hot minute. Bree Lynn, I'm letting you know right now, you already know, congressman's going to run long. The segment itself is going to run long. So just so we know, we're going to miss your money now on the back end. Let me make sure he has the right number and not the hotline number. Of the old hotline. All right. Sorry, we're staying a step ahead of technical difficulties before, or should it come to that. But we'll have him on here in just a quick minute. Hey, while I've got a quick second, I don't know if you've checked out talk1073.com lately, but we're stacking up on the podcasts, y'all. Of course, Louisiana Business Weekly is there for you. Weekly is a loose term. I'm not going to have time to record one this week. 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Meanwhile, there's also the Moon Griffon podcast, talking Baton Rouge blunders, D.C. drama. Moon's got the hot takes and hometown humor to keep you laughing and thinking. No fluff, no filter, just Moon being Moon. 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All right, we got him on now. It's time for D.C. Current.
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0: Congressman Troy Carter on with us right now. How are you, sir?
3: I am doing well, sir. How are you?
0: I am doing very well as well. We got a couple different things to talk about to talk business, but I don't want to talk business first. I want to take us down a different path if we could. Was following your social media over the weekend because I can't help myself. I don't dial out. But was following your social media over the weekend, and I wanted to bring up to the Baton Rouge audience the passing of someone that they know, but they don't know that they know him, know her. Yes. You posted on, it was either Saturday or Sunday, that Ms. Pam Fortner passed away. Pam Fortner, for those that don't know, in Baton Rouge, was a longtime entrepreneur and mixologist in New Orleans. Pam Fortner, for those of y'all that don't know her in Baton Rouge, has affected many of your nights, one way or the other. She's the inventor of the hand grenade. I don't know why, Congressman, but it stopped me in my tracks to talk about a woman that I've never met in my life. But I can't tell you, you know, the number of times she has been a part of. She's been a part of unforgettable nights and unrememberable nights as well. That's, you think about New Orleans's connections to the world, and someone like this has been a part of. How many of her hand grenades are in photos in France, in photos in Japan? And you know, when tourists come to town, they stop at Tropical Isle. And just I don't know what it was about your post that made me stop in my tracks, but I really thought about the connectivity of all of us with a time like that.
3: Well, I'm actually glad you did, because it gives us an opportunity to pay homage to a great American. Pam Fortner and Earl Barnhart were the creators and owners of Tropical Isle and gave birth to what the world knows as the hand grenade, a wonderful concoction that served in a elongated hurricane flask that people enjoy walking up and down Bourbon Street, as you said so eloquently. Are in photographs all over the world. And it was created by this incredible woman, Pam Fortner, who was a very dear friend of mine, someone who was compassionate, that loved New Orleans, loved

0: the French Quarter, loved our culture, loved our music, and will be sorely missed. And you're right. People have enjoyed this wonderful concoction of a New Orleans treasure, and it's important that we take this moment. And I thank you so much for highlighting the magic behind the mix, the magic behind the drink, and add a face and a name to this treasure that we know as the hand grenade, only found on Bourbon Street.
1: Yeah, it's one of those things that you see them all over the place. You see that you know, the clever, you know, whatever yard dog type of cup or whatever you want to call it that it comes in. It's one of those iconic things. And like when you think, okay, Pat O'Brien's in the Hurricane, right? That's a right. Drink associated to a name. Well, Tropical Isle isn't Pam's name, but there she is. She's she's part of the two person team behind it.
0: And let me tell you, every year I bring a whole vat of hand grenade up to the nation's capital to be a part of one of my events, where I bring a little bit of, as I often do, rather it's king cakes or pralines, or in this case, hand grenades, bring a little, or cubic pies, bring a little piece of Louisiana to the nation's capital. I likewise bring hand grenades, so people can see and feel a part of our great culture, a part of our great history, a part of our great entertainment and our great libations. So Pam Fortner will live on forever and ever in the hearts and minds of Louisianians and Americans and human beings who've enjoyed this, who now are all over the world.
1: You're unleashing hand grenades on Washington, D.C. You're a bad, bad man.
0: Trying to tame these guys, man.
1: Congressman Troy Carter is our guest. Oh, man. Let's pivot over to something. I wanted to make sure that got out there.
0: Let me take a moment and thank you for that. Because sure. Oftentimes, the human effect, the human touch, goes missed and unrecognized. These great ideas, these great concepts, these great things don't just fall out of the air. They come from somebody. And I'm so grateful for you following. I'm great to know that you follow my social media, too, by the way. But also that this gives an opportunity to give attention to a great leader, great American, great entertainment facility operator and mixologist.
1: Yeah, absolutely. Congressman Troy Carter is our guest. It's DC Current, presented by the Louisiana Association of Business and Industry. Speaking of business and industry, Friday before last, you and I were in the same place, but we didn't cross paths. We were out in Modeste, Louisiana for the groundbreaking out at Hyundai Steel. Give me some of your reactions, your takeaways from not just the unbelievable tight-knit performance that was the groundbreaking, but what's to come out that way in Western Ascension.
0: Yeah, 5.8 is a big number to recognize a steel plant that will invest $5.8 billion into Donaldsonville, that will create jobs, that will create economic opportunity, that will once again turn Louisiana and America inward to manufacturing. The Inflation Reduction Act was something I was very proud of voting for and advancing, which gave the resources so we could start to invest in America again and to encourage foreign investments. And here is a perfect example of it working. It taking an investment of the Inflation Reduction Act, using it as incentives and resources to build in, to build out, to create jobs, to go into areas where the economy has been challenged, and to now invest $5.8 billion into producing steel again in America is an amazing feat. It's a win for all parties. It's a win for all people, and something that I'm very proud of, and I think will go a long ways into fortifying our economy.
1: What were your takeaways from the crew from Hyundai? Because I feel like they've become Louisianans overnight.
0: I tell you what, that presentation was amazing.
1: Yeah.
0: The whole layout, the demonstration of the work that's going to happen, the video, the attention to detail, the protocol recognition was phenomenal, and it is, I would refer to as a white glove operation of what I believe will be a first-class operation, which will provide first-class opportunities for Louisiana workers and provide a strong message to the rest of the world that Louisiana is open for business, 100%. That we're serious about creating manufacturing, that we're serious about creating jobs, that we're serious about advancing an economy that everyone can participate in. And those were all the takeaways that I left with, feeling very optimistic about not only this step, but what I believe will be steps to follow in the area of manufacturing. The key for us is to make sure that we don't fall into the trap that all development is good development. We still have to make sure that we're protecting our environment. We still have to make sure that we're listening to the needs and the concerns of the communities. We still have to make sure those jobs actually land in the communities for which they situate.
1: Yeah.
0: And I've had very, very direct conversations with the officials of Hyundai. They certainly appear to get it. Yeah. They've given me their word that they're going to work tirelessly toward those efforts, whether it's environment, economic development, or ensuring that the communities that are most closely in proximity get the benefits and not the negatives of construction and development. So, listen, I think this is great for Louisiana, certainly great for Donaldsonville, and I think it's going to be a home run for us all.
1: We got a few more things that I want to get to, but we're going to have to wait till next week because we're already running long. Congressman Troy Carter, D.C. Current, presented by LABI. Congressman, I always appreciate the time, man. We'll talk to you next week.
0: Likewise, my friend. God bless you. Have a fantastic week.
1: You do the same. Quick break. We'll close it out next.
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5: If you're coming into Baton Rouge on an eastbound I-10, the backup starts a little inside of LA 415, remains tight across the river on down to the 110 split. There's not much left on I-12, maybe a little braking around the range area, but once you get past that, it's straight shot more or less the way into and out of the Baton Rouge area. I'm Ray Romero.
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0: 103 FM WBRP, Mornings with Brian Haldane, rolling right along. So yes, the hand grenade is a tourist drink and a tourist trap. Absolutely. And yes, that's what the tropical isle is. I mean, it's like famously, it's a stop off for every tourist, for sure. But let's not also forget that, and thanks again to Congressman Carter for hopping on board with that. I just, it gets away from the news of the day. Yes, I understand that. Yes, we are a news-based program, but we're also a people program. And when I don't know what it was. I'll tell you, I was on the exercise bike. I was on the spin bike at about a level 12. On the spin bike, scrolling through Twitter over the weekend. You know, trying to map out what are some stories for the upcoming week. And I saw that post from that tweet from Congressman Carter. And I'm like, man, the number of times. And by the way, two of them will put you on your butt. I mean, it's a dangerous danger. I mean, it's not as much of diabetes in a glass as a hurricane is. But you're getting like four different kinds of liquor in there.
1: Oh, God. And it's so potent.
0: I know. But like you're getting, what are you getting? You're getting vodka, rum, gin, melon liqueur.
1: It's like a Long Island, but it's different. Yeah.
0: No.
1: Yeah, but do you know how Long Island has all the drinks in it, all in one? The same thing. It has all sorts of liquors in one for your hand grenade.
0: Yeah. It's got that pineapple melon taste to it that like is just. It's so ridiculously sweet and wonderful, but it's like it'll sneak up on you.
1: Oh, yeah.
0: It'll sneak up on you.
1: Between that and the big, some big-ass beers.
0: Yeah.
1: Yeah.
0: Yeah. Well, I would highly recommend pivoting after a hand grenade. Pivot to a big-ass beer and go slow.
1: Right.
0: Maybe a water somewhere in there. You know, I'm just... Mix it up. Just, you know, hydrate once in a while. Dilute the system once in a while.
1: For the liver.
0: Yeah. It's, but it's, I mean, just a New Orleans staple. Has been for a long time. And like, will, you know, will continue to be. Her legacy will live on through those gaudy cups that, like, as locals, we can make fun of the tourists. But at the same time, we know that's part of what built that whole quarter, you know, is being able to come from all over the world. To do this, to just clock out and have a good time. So, yeah, that kind of compelled me. 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That's going to do it for us today. Coming up tomorrow, we've got Will Green from LABI stopping by. We got Franz Borchardt, Blake Miguez, Congresswoman Julia Letlow. We're all set, ready to roll. Stick around.
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2: From ABC News. I'm Sherry Preston. There's a big AI tech summit going on in Washington today, but this one isn't focusing on advancing the technology or holding it back. This one is focused on keeping humanity in AI models. And those on both sides of the ideological spectrum will be speaking. ABC's Karen Hua has more on that and what President Trump is saying.
4: Trump posted, "The only guardrails AI needs are a strong and smart, high IQ president." And he claimed the doomsday warnings are a sick conspiracy. But the fear is now crossing party lines. Today, Bernie Sanders and Steve Bannon, the

0: Democratic Socialist Senator and a longtime Trump ally are expected to share a stage in Washington to call for limits on AI. Bannon saying the American people are not going to be supplicants to these tech oligarchs.
1: President's son, Don Jr., describes the lavish party thrown for him and his bride after their wedding was simply a gift. Others question the Russian oligarch's gesture. ABC Chief Washington correspondent Jonathan Carl has that.
2: The president's son had described his wedding as a low-key affair on his podcast.
3: We had an awesome small ceremony in the Bahamas. Was just absolutely cool.
2: But the parties that followed were anything but low-key. John Jr.'s new wife, Bettina, posted pictures of the festivities, including professional dancers and a large fireworks display. ProPublica says Umar Kremlev footed the bill. Kremlev is well connected in Russia with Vladimir Putin.
1: The Supreme Court blocking President Trump's effort to change how mail-in ballots are counted. The court rejecting his push to restrict mail-in voting in this year's midterms. The president just now responding on social media saying, "These are not the people I interviewed to serve on the court. They are merely a shell of their original selves." Price of gas now hitting an average of $4.31 a gallon, according to Gas Buddy. That's $1.20 more than a year ago and a nickel higher than just last week. You're listening to ABC News.
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12: Hello, everybody. This is Chris Blair, and this is your LSU update. Coming up on Wednesday, LSU baseball and head coach Jay Johnson will address the media. Coming up at 11 a.m. from the Champions Club at Alec Box Stadium, Skip Bertman Field. Coach Johnson will release the Tigers' fall roster and discuss the incoming class of players joining the team for the upcoming 2027 season. 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

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Great to have you back with us. 844-766-6607. Matthew James. Tax Pro Hotline, as always, you can be a part of the program. 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Of course, that's an O-N, G-R-I-F-F-O-N. You can always email me. Check it out, whether you live in the state or not. You'd be surprised how many emails I get outside the state. People that listen and put up with us. I'm humbled. Don't get me wrong, humbled. Anyway, a lot going on as we rock and roll. We got through Labor Day. We're getting through the summer. Paul, can you consider the summer over? Yeah. Walk of school started. Yeah. I don't know, man, when you get older, you're not in school, everything, the summer, whenever you go to work, it don't matter. But it's kind of laugh because people say the summer's over, and I'm going, shit, it feels like a pretty good summer day out there to me. I wasn't off in the summer either, so it don't matter. A lot of things going on. Now, I'm kind of getting a kick out of this, and I do have my buddy Steve Malloy joining us late in the program. Trying to get Jason Isaac on with American Energy. I don't know if Jason's even in the country right now. And I kind of laughing because, you know, we've had this fight with carbon capture. And I'm just, we've had this fight, and in all fairness, it's really carbon captures. People get mad at me, but I don't care if you get mad. Okay, I can't stop it because of the money that's in it. And the big companies want this money. And they want the tax credits. And I'm telling y'all, I've been saying this for a long time. It really has nothing to do with energy. Nothing. It's not a new way of doing it. It's not what's being demanded by Europe and all these other places. And it's money we don't have, the credits we don't have. For companies who basically print money, the price of energy right now is tough on all of us. You know, just ridiculous. And we all know that. And it's no reason for any plant to be taking money the federal government doesn't have. It's just no reason. There's no reason at all that we even dealing with carbon capture. There's no use for it. There's no use putting something on the ground and leaving it there and storing it and calling it economic development. It's not. I don't care who says it is. I don't care much. I've met what I got quality people, great people, smart people that have gotten me in touch with these companies. And I've sat down with a lot of them without naming all of them, including Exxon. Some big shots. And I consider myself probably average intelligence. I live and work hard and try to do what's right. Don't always succeed, but I try. And so I'm a simple guy. Really, I'm a simple guy. I wish I was educated as much as people like people to be educated, but I'm not. Just a simple guy. And when I can sit down and have a nice, quiet conversation with people that are pushing carbon capture, and they cannot convince me because they have nothing to convince me at all that carbon capture sequestration is something that needs to be done when it's done. It never needs to be done. You can get rid of it. It would have anything to do with the energy market. Nothing. Nothing to do with a plant. Nothing. It's a waste of time, waste of money. It has been, but people call it economic development. And only these plants only

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4: 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On this Tuesday, I'm thinking about the state of Texas. Recent polling shows Democrat James Tallarico leading Republican Ken Paxton by a few points, a major problem for the Republicans. The reason President Trump endorsed Paxton, the Attorney General of Texas, over the incumbent Senator John Cornyn is because the president did not believe Cornyn was supporting the Save America Act. Despite the polling, the GOP is actually getting a break because Tallarico is a nut. You remember the four genders thing that he was espousing? But here's the truth. It really doesn't matter which person you vote for this coming November, because the parties, not the candidates, are in control. Leadership now dictates what its members say and do. If the Democrats want to pretend there are four genders, that's it. If you dissent, they cut off your reelection money. Although, to be fair, the four gender thing has been repudiated. 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And both parties play this game. 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That is the Morning O'Reilly Update. I am Bill O'Reilly. 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No

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1: 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Welcome back. 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Staying with the diesel thing for a second. Somebody made a good point. You know, the Biden administration and Obama and them, all these Green New Deal craziness, the media will not cover it right. Settle tires, the earth is burning up. They make all that stuff up as they go. And so these oil companies, and I understand some of what they're doing. Like I said, I'm a big oil and gas guy. I just believe in what they do. And but I mean, I always agree with them, but I agree with what they do. And the fact that, man, that we got to have them. These companies invest, and yeah, they make a lot of money. Good for them. I want to have affordable energy. That's it. I do not mind paying for my energy. Just like I don't mind paying for my health care. It just needs to be affordable. But the government took that sucker over, and look at it now. It then lost its mind from Medicare to through Medicaid to personal insurance premiums. They touch something, it goes to hell in the handbasket. What's happened with oil and gas and all these companies, we would have been building refineries every year. There would be refineries. The federal government, Barack and Biden and people like them, have made it too hard to invest into a refinery. That's why you don't see many of them being built. If you think about this. We're the freest country in the world. We've always had affordable energy and affordable food, always until after COVID. Okay? And you got a country that's growing. You had 100 million, then you got to 200 million, then we got to 300 million. Now we're like 350 million. You don't think you need new refineries? Oh, no, Mr. Griffon. We're going to have solar panels and windmills. And we're gonna be like Europe. We're gonna get rid of our air conditioners to save the planet. People bought into this because that's what universities and these liberal left cuckoo people have taught people to believe. And you can't tell them anything any different. But you notice 100 million and 200 million and 300 million, and the oil and gas and fossil fuel industry has made our country great. It has kept people eating and moving around and working on jobs and building homes and living American dream and all that stuff that comes with it. And when the way they can shut it down is to shut down energy. It's the only way to shut it down. I'd be damned if they ain't trying to. Then they'll go to where the other leftist, Looney Tune, atheist want no more children. Only have but one kid. It's too expensive to work. It's too expensive to live. And we just keep doing it. Of course, you got to build refineries. Well, Moon, we think everything would be electric. We think everything would be natural and solar, and we'll save the planet. You stupid. Your country can't survive it. No country can survive it. Europe and all these countries are in so much trouble, and we're trying to run to be like them. Of course, we should have been building refineries. The South will take them. We'll take them. The refinery jobs are real jobs. The refinery jobs help put people and their kids through school and feed them and retire on them and all that good stuff. Whatever the refinery, when they quit building refineries, now they've added to added on the refineries, and they've also updated refineries. Technology, you update them, no problem. But whatever the number of refineries we have now, whenever we stopped building them 40 years ago, we probably should have tripled the number we have built. Why do we make it so hard for our people? And who is making it hard on the people? Our government. Our government is making it hard. That ain't what government's supposed to do. That's what government does in Cuba and China and Russia and these Muslim countries. They make it hard on their people. In a free country, we're supposed to get out the way and let people go be the best they can be. And there will be people fall between the cracks because they choose not to be the best they can be. Yet, and I'm sitting here laughing, going, we ought to have whatever the number of the refineries were back before they quit building them. We probably should have three times that amount now because the country has grown. When you make stuff expensive, people are going to say, well, I ain't going to have a

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0: morning. So glad you're here.
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8: From ABC News, I'm Sherry Preston. States can continue or begin sending out mail-in ballots just like they have in the past. President Trump tried to limit the practice, letting only those on approved lists be allowed to vote by mail. The Supreme Court, however, this week struck down his executive order limiting it. ABC White House correspondent Karen Travers has more on the president's reaction.
9: The president calls it a bad decision. He says it is a big loss for Republicans and America itself. He goes on to say that the Supreme Court really let our country down. He accuses certain justices, as he puts it, of being petrified of Democrats.
8: The president also says these are not the people I interviewed to serve on the court. They are merely a shell of their original selves. On Capitol Hill, FBI Director Kash Patel has been testifying before the Senate Judiciary Committee, including ranking member Democrat Dick Durbin.
10: He's accusing Kash Patel of protecting Donald Trump personally, highlighting the fact that Kash Patel has effectively purged the department of folks involved in those previous investigations of Donald Trump, purging folks who he perceived to be allies of those previous FBI directors.
8: ABC's Peter Haralambos. The Kennedy Center board is meeting today and is reportedly preparing to close the iconic fine arts performance space in Washington, D.C. due to what the board says are structural concerns.
11: Commerce Secretary Howard Lutnick released new video which shows what appears to be security footage of a hole basically falling in the roof. The tiling that appears to fall on the ground there. They said that a security guard was stationed there and missed that debris falling on him by a matter of minutes.
8: ABC's Alex Prichet. Board members say the Kennedy Center could be saved through donations if President Trump's name were on the building. There's a big hearing in Washington today on AI focused on keeping the humanity in it. This is ABC.
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4: Is the number. If you want to be part of the program, let's jump gears. So we have Cheyenne Glenn joining us. She is the director of the Children's Miracle Network. Cheyenne, how you doing?
5: Good. How you doing?
4: I am doing superb. So tell us what's going on today. I know y'all in Lake Charles, and you've got a media-thon going on trying to get some help to Children's Miracle Network. So talk about the Children's Miracle Network, and then we'll talk a little bit about what's going on.
5: All right. So, yeah, Children's Miracle Network was founded in 1983, and there's 170 Children's Miracle Network hospitals across the United States and Canada. And the unique thing about the Children's Miracle Network funding is that all the funds stay local to that designated hospital in your area. So for Southwest Louisiana, those hospitals are Christus, Ochsner Lake area, and St. Patrick campuses. So we are here today raising money for the tiniest of patients in our community.
4: Yeah, so how does the raising money work if somebody say they want to give to help the Children's Miracle Network? How does that work?
5: Yes. So if you want to give to Children's Miracle Network, we are actually using the text to give format. And that is you text 2026 Mediathon to 72768. And that is how you donate. And actually, that's a correction. 76278. Yes.
4: Yeah, I'm looking at
5: 2-7-8.
4: So this is, talk a little bit about, you know, you're talking about helping children and a miracle network, and I've read about it and heard about it from before. What all kind of stuff do they do with the money they raise?
5: Yeah, so we've been able to purchase most of our equipment in our neonatal intensive care unit. We call it a NICU department. We've been able to purchase giraffe beds. One giraffe bed is probably about $38,000, and we're lucky to have 18 of those in our hospital to house our tiniest of patients. So whenever a baby is born preterm, this bed actually mimics the mother's womb. So these are very vital to the NICU operation at our facilities and most facilities that have a NICU department. We've also been able to purchase something called an angel eye camera. Whenever the 2020 COVID situation happened and we had hurricanes here in Southwest Louisiana, parents were not able to be in the hospital with their babies that were just born. So we purchased these cameras back then. One camera is about $7,000, and we have 18 of those as well. Because, I mean, how do you get to pick and choose who gets to see their baby on their cell phone 24/7? So that's what these cameras allow you to do, to see your baby on all technological, devices, so that they're able to see their baby 24/7, and they can give the access code out to their family members as well.
4: So, just
5: a few things.
4: Sure. I'm sure all money would be accepted, but I noticed you got some Become a Miracle Maker for $15 a month. What is that about, and where did we get the $15 from?
5: Of course, every little bit helps, but throughout the years, we just find it easier to just donate $15 a month. I mean, you're going to spend that getting fast food these days, right? So why not make a difference in a kid's life? That can be contributed to something as little or as simple as purchasing diapers for the babies in our NICU department. One pack of diapers is $25. So, I mean, if you have it to

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2: I'm Joan Burns in the Talk 107.3 Baton Rouge Newsroom. Commercial property owners who have Louisiana Citizens Insurance will have a chance to get coverage from a private insurer, Property Insurance Company of America. The Louisiana Department of Insurance says there are 5,100 commercial policies in Louisiana. Governor Jeff Landry.
3: There should not be an agent in this state that should have no reason to move policyholders or to seriously discuss with those policyholders that are holding citizens' policies to move over to PICA.
2: LSU coach Lane Kiffin makes his long-awaited return to Ole Miss as the 7th-ranked Tigers and 8th-ranked Rebels face off Saturday. While there's no doubt a lot of excitement surrounding this matchup, Coach Kiffin says he wants to be sure his team is focusing on playing their best.
4: This is the first SEC game, and we've got to prepare really well, and it won't be about all the other stuff and all the noise and everything. It'll be about how well did we practice, how well did we prepare, so how well do we play on game day.
2: Kickoff is at 6:30 Saturday. I'm Jean Burns. 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
8: Hi, hello. 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Is the number. It is a Matthew James Tax Pro Hotline if you'd like to be part of the program. We're joined by the energy man, a man that has a high carbon lifestyle, and I love that myself, Mr. Jason Isaac, who's we're pulling him out of testimony. But that's all right, Jason. I need you for a few minutes. Appreciate you joining us.
10: Absolutely. Good timing. I appreciate the opportunity. Good to be on Moon. Just living a high carbon lifestyle.
8: I want
10: the world can too.
8: I'm trying to do the same thing. So let's talk about what's going on in Texas. By the way, I just shared... I stole some of your thunder in the fact that I used your article, Washington dismantling the Green New Scam. Why is Texas still billing it? So let's start there. What's going on? What did Washington do? And then let's talk about what Texas is doing.
10: Yeah, the contrast couldn't be more clear between Texas and the Trump administration. The Trump administration is dismantling the Green New Deal. Just yesterday, a massive announcement, something I've been working on for over a decade. You started with the Obama administration. The Biden administration forcing power companies to decarbonize, something that they didn't have the authority to do, but they were putting these overburdensome regulations in that forced carbon capture. If you wanted to build new natural gas generation, you had to put on carbon capture. Coal was impossible. You couldn't build new coal, and that's why we've lost coal generation across this country, and we've barely added any new natural gas generation. And yesterday in Houston, in front of the G20, Administrator Zeldin of the EPA says we are going to rescind that rule. We do not have the authority to have that rule because of the actions by the Supreme Court over the last couple of years. And so they're getting rid of all greenhouse gas requirements. So no more carbon capture to build power plants. That is huge. And in contrast, in Texas today, our Energy Regulatory Authority is considering approving a carbon capture project out near you, out in the Golden Triangle and near Beaumont. And there's major local opposition to this, but it's just a misallocation of resources that you know about, Moon. We've been spending billions of dollars on wind, solar batteries, and now carbon capture when we should have only spent a fraction of that on natural gas generation, on coal generation, on new nuclear, and people would be paying a lot less for electricity. We would have brought a lot more industry back here to the United States than we have to date. And so this is just another silly project to appease European political agendas.
8: I don't understand it. By the way, y'all can't take our business. We the carbon capture king, man. You can't. Don't come in here and try to take our business. I'm really upset with you for doing that. The thing that's amazing, though, is, and I brought this up earlier, we stopped building refineries 40, 50 years ago. Something like that. Is that right?
10: Yeah, that's what this misallocation resource. Hey, we're going to put it into building a carbon capture facility, which is stupid. Three injection wells, and we should be putting it into building new refineries.
8: Well, this is my question. This is my request. I don't know how many refineries we had when we quit building, but wouldn't you agree that if your country's growing, you ought to have three times or five times?

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8: Hi, hello. Welcome back. Matthew James, Tax Pro Hotline. Let's jump into it. We are honored to have, speaking of the House, right here in the United States of America, but our own Congressman Mike Johnson joins us. Congressman, Mr. Speaker, how you doing?
10: Moon, I'm doing great. How are you, brother? Good to hear your voice.
8: I'm doing good. I just wanted to real quick, and I know you hustling, bustling. Let's talk about you coming off the convention. How was the convention? And number two is, how does the convention lead to a spike for Republicans to still win the House?
10: Yeah, look, it was a great event in Dallas, close to home for us. There was a lot of Louisiana folks there. I was on the floor with a lot of them from back home, and it was a great event. I mean, it's the first ever in history. There's never been a midterm convention before, so we weren't exactly sure how it was going to go down, but man, it was a big win. So we're taking that enthusiasm now onto the campaign trail. We're 49 days out from the most fateful midterm election that's ever been, because it's going to decide the future of America. Just at the meeting, J.D. Vance, our vice president, came to invited him to come talk with all the House Republicans this morning. And we had a standing room, only almost 300 people. I mean, standing around, he gave a big rousing speech. And, you know, we're encouraging everybody to finish strong. I think we're going to do it, Moon. I think we're going to win this midterm.
8: Yeah, Mike, let me throw this out, because I talked about this yesterday. My biggest fear is people don't go vote. My biggest fear is people say, no big deal. They're either mad or they just don't go vote. But the bottom line is, if people don't go vote, you're handing something to a Democrat Party that is not the old Democrat Party.
10: That's exactly right. And, you know, I commend to everybody's viewing, if you did not watch that convention, at least go watch the speech of Bobby Kennedy. You know, he got on the stage, and it's one of the best speeches I've ever seen. He talked about how this is not your father's Democrat Party. It's not his father's Democrat Party. You know, his dad was RFK, you know, and JFK, you know, President Kennedy was his uncle. And he says, I wouldn't be welcome in the party. They wouldn't be welcome in the party today, because it's not the same Democrat Party. These people have gone far left, Marxist, socialist, communist left, and they're going to destroy the country if they ever take power again. And that's what this election is about. So you're right. I mean, it all comes down to turnout. A midterm always does. And the president's name is not at the top of the ticket, but as he said at the convention, you need to imagine that I am, because I really am. My agenda, the administration, the America First

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5: From ABC News, I'm Wayne Cabot. Losses on Wall Street are accelerating after the 10-year Treasury yield hit levels not seen since 2007, putting pressure on prices and on the Fed, which is meeting right now to consider raising interest rates. The Dow down more than 500 points. A meeting of the minds today on AI in Washington. Sam Altman of OpenAI is there. So is the Anthropic CEO, Dario Amodei, whose essay on out-of-control intelligence has become the national conversation. AI leader Stephen Witt, writing in the New York Times on the need for a pause and telling ABC News.
6: These risks are being seen by the creators. So guys like Dario Amodei and Sam Altman and Elon Musk, they're building these systems and they're actually a little afraid of what they've built. And so they're calling themselves for the government to come regulate them. It's a very unusual situation where a company is asking the government to regulate it.
5: Also meeting today, Senator Bernie Sanders and Steve Bannon sharing the goal to keep humanity in AI. The death penalty is off the table for Nick Reiner. The LADA saying the Reiner family's wishes are being taken into account. Reiner's parents, Rob and Michelle, opposed capital punishment. Max sentence, if convicted, would be life in prison. No parole. President Trump slamming the Supreme Court for blocking his move to change mail-in voting rules so close to the election, saying, these are not the people I interviewed. ABC's Mary Bruce.
7: Democratic-led states and voting rights groups had argued that the president's attempt to have the Postal Service screen ballots would create chaos and confusion so close to the midterms. And while this is a big setback for the president, who has long argued without evidence that mail-in voting leads to widespread fraud, the president is expected to keep up this fight, even as President Trump himself has voted by mail.
5: Oil hitting the highest mark since May today, diesel at $6.27 a gallon. 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

0: all. Welcome back. It is the Moon Griffon Show. It is a pleasure to be with you on a terrific Tuesday. Hope you're having a great day. If you don't, hey, make it a great day. All righty, I'm trying to make it a great day. I can go sell advertising as soon as I leave here. You want to buy some parking? Yeah. Take some of that student loan money and spend some time when we advertise for your jobs. See, that's how that works. Just go get some more student loan money. By the way, I ain't going to bring you back. You can shake your head. If you wanted, I'm just asking. I know what you owe because you told me, but we're not going to put it on air. But if you wanted $10,000 more and decided to go further in your education, could you go get it with no problem? Say it again. If you wanted $10,000 more to stay in school another year, could you go get it with no problem?
1: Yeah.
0: It's that easy?
1: Yeah.
0: They don't mind giving it to you?
1: Yeah, I could get a loan for $50,000 right now.
0: You could go get $50,000 right now if you wanted it? Do they ever tell you, you know, you got to pay this back one day?
1: Yeah, the interest is crazy.
0: What is the interest on? If I can ask you. 17%. Oh, my God. Is the kids, the youth today been screwed by Barack Obama and his sanity? No wonder it's $1.5 trillion debt. That's phenomenal. All right, I'm no more school questions. You started to depress me. I was thinking about going to school and be a rocket scientist, but I'm not, you know, with SpaceX coming, but I'm not going to do that now. You just depressed me. Anyway, great to have you back. What is 844-766-6607? 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You'd be glad you did. Did y'all see this? Before I get to that. And I didn't realize this. I knew the governor had raised a lot of money in his gator hunt. And by the grace of God, I've been able to go. I ain't been in 5 or 6 years, but I've been several times. It's really a fun thing. According to the devil's advocate, who don't get it right much, $7 million he raised last week at the gator hunt. 16th annual. $7 million. That is a lot. That is a big, big deal. People have went, you know, sitting governor, going to be governor again when next year's election.

it's just big, and I know that's sending shockwaves through people. That think, well, I'm going to run against the governor. Good luck. I just want to tell you good luck. $7 million. Jeff has raised a lot of money. He knows how to do politics right when it comes to raising money and getting elected. And he just put the nail in the coffin, as far as I'm concerned, unless something comes up that I have no clue about. That's what I told y'all, what was it, a month or so ago. And even when I speak, people ask about the governor's race. I think the governor's race is over. I think Governor Landry has set himself in a position to walk back in as governor. But the governor will be able to do with all this money, and some of it's going to PACs and things of that nature. I think the governor, if nobody is going to run against him, and even though I heard the name Helena Marino, heard that name the other day out of New Orleans, okay? The mayor in New Orleans, former legislator, former city councilman, now the mayor, thinks she can do what Bel Edwards did. And what Bel Edwards pulled off was absolutely 100% led because Republicans wanted to knife Republicans. And I don't know if she thinks she can do that. The problem she got is trial lawyers usually fund the left, and trial lawyers support Jeff. So I don't know if she will get money. She better have a lot of money. She better have a ton of money. But there may be a few people take a shot. Be interesting to see what happens. But it's a lot of money. And 1 week to be able to get that kind of money, and Jeff can raise money now. So all you folks that are lining up, remember what I told y'all. If you're going to go to run against Governor Landry and you're going to show up with pocket money, you're really better off just going to do something else. What I was going to tell you before that, what the governor will be able to do, though, if he sits in the position that I think he's sitting in, with the PACs, he's got two or three PACs and posted money for his election. The governor's going to influence a lot of other elections. That could be statewide. That could be in the Senate. That could be in the House. He's going to have the long tentacles to reach across all over the state and help people that he wants to get in office, because he's got money to sit there and help people if he wants to. And he will. He will. So be interesting to see. A lot of people think once the SpaceX and all announcements of SpaceX came, that really is what is going to run people off, because I hadn't talked to anybody that understands anything about the SpaceX and what's coming that hadn't been excited about, especially people over in this area of the state. But I still think SpaceX will affect people all the way to Monroe, Shreveport, Alexandria, Lake Charles, Baton Rouge, New Orleans. I think all that's going to be affected by SpaceX. Just my opinion. If everything does what they said it's going to do, I have no reason to believe it won't. But if it does anything close to what they said it would do, some people think it's going to do a lot more. No, they're going to, people looking at jobs and businesses, and there are people that are going to be, that have property in those areas, that's going to skyrocket. They're going to make money. I had a buddy of mine that tell me he had, I thought he told me he had 40 acres. He might have said 120 acres. They got to bring the new road going in there right through his property. And I asked him if he's going to be willing to sell it. It ain't worth nothing. It's just property sitting out. It ain't worth a whole lot. He said, yeah, when they come through with me, if the price is right, he said, they can have it. He said, he ain't batting an eye. So that SpaceX thing was really, really big. Really big. Also, I want to thank, that was, you just heard this from the Speaker of the House. Speaker of the House, I've been knowing Mike a long time. Mike always, always, always stays pumped. And he really believes what he's saying, that they think they're going to win. They've now, you know, with politics now, it ain't like it used to be. With technology and the internet and everything that's going on, they're going to narrow this thing down. He mentioned there was a Cook report said 208 Republicans, 206 Democrats, and vice versa. And so that's 400 and basically 14 seats. So you have 435 in the House, for you people that don't know that. It's 435 House members. So that's basically 21 seats. We'll get down to about 21 seats who controls the House. It's very important Mike stays the Speaker, because if not, it's Hakeem Jeffries, Barack Obama's boy. And I'm a real socialist Marxist himself. Who they asked the other day, are you going to impeach President Trump? He said, we don't know yet. We're going to look into it. We don't know what we're going to do.

Well, yeah, you did. And then we're going to have to deal with that every day, every day, every day. Because the Democrats are going to vote together 100% of the time. That's who they are. That's what Marxists do. You know, I told you, I shared with y'all the other day, the media's making a big, big deal because the Republicans are using terms like communism and Marxism. And they started saying, well, that's just rhetoric. But it was never rhetoric on the other side when they bombing Charlie Kirk and making up stuff about Donald Trump, and then Charlie Kirk gets killed. When they were making up all the stuff about Republicans, Steve Scalise got shot. But the Democrats never talk about that. They never talk about the other side of the equation. Always about the Republicans. And we've seen people. I mean, Charlie Kirk was assassinated. Donald Trump's been shot at a few times. At least once. But, I mean, I think they tried to get him a couple other times as well. And their rhetoric is what causes this, but they don't talk about that. But boy, they talk about the Republicans and their rhetoric and things of that nature. So, I'll give you another example. Democrat Shelley Hedden deactivates her social media. Now, she is running in North Carolina, Democrat state legislative candidate. She's running in North Carolina. I don't know if y'all heard this story or not. Okay. She made a post on social media. It's a Democrat. And the media on the left, nobody's hardly picked this up. Okay? She made a post saying that Trump supporters belong in a concentration camp. Now, you let Republicans say anything even close to that, man, they'll be bombed. They'll have to quit. She appears to have deactivated her social media accounts. Breitbart had exclusive reporting on a post saying Trump supporters belong in a concentration camp. You people out there that disagree with me, you think I belong in a concentration camp? You people that disagree with me, I don't think you belong in a concentration camp. I think you just disagree with me. This is the kind of stuff that's been coming out of the left ever since it left, like Mike said, the old Democratic Party. This is not even in the ballgame of the old Democratic Party. They say stuff like this. Most of the violence comes out of these people. And the media doesn't write about it. You remember the, 2020, when we're having riots in the streets? They were saying they were calling protests. Things were burning down. People getting hurt, some killed. They were just protesting. That's what the media has done to this country. But this person, they had a social media account that everybody supports to Trump. That means, how many votes did Trump get last time? Was it 76 million? Enough prisons to put 76 million people in a concentration camp? Let me tell you something. The left and its Democrat socialists, they like total control. Total control. You do not get away. I never believed that the left and the Democrats ought to be controlled. Ought to do your own thing. But when they start crossing the line, that's what needs to be done with to them, not to us. She made a post while smiling in front of in Germany, Dachau, Germany. Okay, you want to know what that was about? She stands in front of what appears to be the crematory ovens, which were used by the Nazis, SS, to burn the bodies of Jews and other prisoners who died or were murdered at the camp. 6 million Jews, as you know, were murdered at the Holocaust. A day earlier, a comment surfaced calling the apparent terror attack on the United States Saul, in which she said, I think our only hope is an attack on U.S. Saul. Listen, preferably Alabama, Louisiana, where the stupid people are. That was her comments. That was her comments. We need a terror attack on the United States soil. It needs to be in Alabama, Louisiana, where the stupid people are. People are voting for people like this, and they calling us stupid. They can say anything they want to say. Anyway, let me take a quick break. Come back, wrap it up, and then Steve Malloy join us.

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0: 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Hi, y'all. Welcome back. It is the Moon Griffon Show. Steve Malloy, my special guest, when we get back. He's going to talk a little about the Texas stuff, too, and what the Trump administration just did. And it's really exciting what they're doing. You call and caption people, ain't going to like it, but... You know, we'll still be friends, but I just disagree. I just wish I could figure out a way to get me some of that federal money, man. That's maybe I'm taking this the wrong way. I should have figured out how I could get federal money. I've been doing this 33 years. I said that the other day. If I could get, just think if I told you, Parker, you realize I wrote a grant for the government. The government's been giving me $100,000 a year for 33 years to do my program. $3.3 million. Sound pretty good. By the way, I'm lying. Think about it. Took that $3 million, and the whole time I got it, all I would have done was invested it. Invested it, okay, since 1998. Now, remember, the stock market since 2002 is up 642%.

So since then, it might be up 700%. Man, I can make a little money, huh? I should have listened, man. I should do like all these other companies do, man. I just screwed the whole show up, man. I ain't got 33 years left in me, so I just messed up my whole life. I could have had all this free money because it's all free, as you know. Anyway, 844-766-6607. I wanted to wrap up on this. So this lady's running for Congress in North Carolina. She goes to Germany. She takes and does this video, okay, where 41,500 people were murdered. Social media photos, heading this scene, smiling. She stands in front of what appears to be a crematorium ovens, which were used by the Nazis SS to burn the bodies of Jews and other prisoners who died or murdered at the camp. 6 million Jews were murdered. A day earlier, Hedden's comments surfaced calling for an apparent terror attack on the United States soil, which she said, this is probably running for the United States Senate as a Democrat. This is where all this crazy comes from. I think our only hope, quote, is an attack on U.S. soil, preferably Alabama, Louisiana, where stupid people are. Have you seen the news coverage on this anywhere? Have you seen the news coverage on this? Have you heard about that? Do you read, watch, listen to news apparently? Do you, but does it come across your apps on your phone? Okay, you smart. You don't follow the news. Her personal and campaign accounts are now deactivated on Facebook as well as her ex account. When attempting to reach her accounts and message on the platform, states the content is unavailable right now. Why don't you take it down? That's what Democrats do. Folks, this is not the Democrat Party of 20 years ago, 30 years ago. This is Barack Obama's. Barack Obama has no... Did Barack Obama say anything bad about this? Have y'all heard from James Carville on any of this? Has Pearson Cross, who works at ULM, has Pearson Cross said anything? Has Mark Ballard written anything? Has the devil's advocate said, look, they mentioned Louisiana. About nothing. You let a Republican say something this stupid. And then they delete it. Why are you deleting it? This is who they are. Matter of fact, I tell you what else they're doing. Okay? And I hope I can grab it real quick. There was something else I wanted to show you they were doing. Oh, I know what it was. If you go look around the country, you know one of the things that the Democrats are running away from now? You ready? Some Democrats is recalibrating their approach to transgender issues as they seek a path to power. They're having to back off. It's too late. They have to back off now. Okay? Of their trans statement. Why? They're losing out there. Why are they backing off? This is who they are. This is where this came from. Why are they backing off of the trans movement? As soon as they get in power, it's going to be trans go forward. That's what they do. Okay. Is that him? Oh, he's gone. Okay. Yeah, I don't have enough time because I got it. So they now backing off the trans. Why? This is what they stand for. Who gave us this? Who shoved this down our throat? By the way, before we take the break, I do want to mention my good friends at Dino's and Prejean's. I'm going to one of them today for lunch. My bride just called me. 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They got big, large rooms. And if you're passing through Acadiana and you want to check them out, make sure you give them a call. Tell them you're coming with a big group. I bet you they're going to get you taken care of. All right, we got to take a break. We'll be right back. Steve Malloy when we get back.

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2: 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Commercial property owners who have Louisiana Citizens Insurance will have a chance to get coverage from a private insurer, Property Insurance Company of America. Governor Jeff Landry says the potential savings are between 15 to 40% for an annual premium.
3: There should not be an agent in this state that should have no reason to move policyholders or to seriously discuss with those policyholders that are holding citizens' policies to move over to FICA.
2: Louisiana is making strides in improving the absenteeism rate of public school students. Executive Director of Attendance Strategy for the Department of Education, Misty Davis, says last year the state launched a campaign to increase attendance, and it called for schools to take proactive measures.
4: Things like systems in schools, putting attendance teams in place where we have personnel that are focused on identifying students that may have attendance issues.
2: I'm Jeff Palermo, Talk 107.3 Baton Rouge.

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0: Hi, y'all. Welcome back to the Moon Graffon Show. Appreciate you joining us. Rock and roll, 844-766-6607 is the number. If you'd like to be part of the program, we're anticipating Malloy to call. I just went back and looked at, sometime I got to check myself. So I went back and checked my email, and it was Monday, which was yesterday. And it was said call tomorrow, and everything was confirmed. So we're waiting for Steve to come in. Steve is the Senior Energy and Environmental Legal Institute. He's also Trump EPA's transition team member. So waiting for them to call. If he calls, we're ready. If he don't, I'm still good, folks. I promise you. Hey, by the way, I do want to mention, is he ready? Okay, let's do that, because I do want to get him on, because I think it's an important.
1: Hey, Steve Malloy.
0: Yeah, this is one of our important phone calls. Steve, this Moon, we just went right there. You were a minute or so late, so we're not going to penalize you. You're going to get paid the amount. Hey, you're going to get paid the same amount of money, so don't worry about it. You won't lose any pay.
1: Well, that works for me.
0: Yeah, that's you don't have a problem with that at all, do you? All right, man, listen, I'm kind of pumped up about the subject. And repealing the CO2 emission regulations on fossil fuel power plants. I know a guy like you that's been watching this for a long time. You've got to be pumped up that something like that is happening.
1: Well, I am pumped up. I mean, one way, it's tremendous. Obama passed the first CO2 regulations for power plants in 2015, and now 11 years later, President Trump is starting to roll them back. It's not done yet. He's actually just rolled back the Biden era greenhouse gas emission regulations for power plants. So he's still got to do the Obama rules.
0: Okay.
1: But it's a start. Now, the thing that kind of, concerns me is that it's taken a long time to get these things out. I mean, these rules were first proposed in June of 2025, and so it's taken 15 months to get them
0: out. I want to know why. Why would it take some that
1: why?
0: Long?
1: Here's, well, the simple reason is that I think that there are, the Trump administration has made the mistake of allowing EPA staff to write these rules. Instead of what they should have done is they should have hired a contractor, a private contractor that they could trust that would get the rule out. Instead, they relied on EPA staff. And
0: bureaucracy.
1: EPA staff has number one bureaucracy. Well, more than just bureaucracy, resistance bureaucracy. Mm-hmm. And so they have dragged out the process, and not only have they dragged out the process, but it's still not complete because the Trump administration has to go back now and propose to get rid of the Obama-era rules.
0: Okay. So you're telling me that right now, in election year, almost the end of the year, probably ain't going to happen like you want it to.
1: No.
0: That's what it sounds like.
1: Yeah, no, it's not going to happen like I want it to. But, the additional, and the reason this is so important is because there's going to be litigation. The Greens have already promised to litigate the rollback of the Biden power plant rules. They're going to roll back. They're going to litigate the Obama rollback, and all this takes time. And I hope Republicans can hold on to the White House in 2028. And of course, I hope they can win the midterms. But the midterms are looking sketchy. And or iffy, at least. And 2028, who knows what's going to happen? A lot can happen between now and then.
0: And actually, you made me feel better that I had Mike Johnson on a while ago, and he was encouraged. But you're making me feel better saying iffy, because that means maybe we got a shot. If he was saying

0: thing's dead, I'd be worried about it. If he sounds good to me at this point.
1: Yeah. So it's not looking good. Now, that's not so important. But what is important is the White House, because let's say we get into 2029 and there's, you know, President Kamala Harris, because she is leading in the polls, right? She is leading in the polls. The first thing she is going to do is tell her attorney general to stop defending all the Trump EPA litigation.
2: Mm-hmm.
1: Okay, so they're just going to pull out, and everything the Trump administration did that is now being litigated is just going to be as if it never happened. So that is a real concern. The Biden did that to Trump when Biden became president, so they tell me.
0: I believe that.
1: So this is, you know, Trump has been great at issuing the policy, you know, telling his agency heads what to do. Okay, the agency heads, though, have been quite disappointing in how they've gone about conducting, you know, executing on the mission.
0: But once again, the bureaucracy part that you're talking about, Steve, is the part that don't change. People keep them jobs forever. They don't really change who they are in Washington. So if you're going to get them to do the job, they're going to do it. And probably most of them don't like Trump because they like big government.
1: Yeah.
0: They're going to just take their time and play with it. And that's what always bothers me about Washington, too. They don't move. They move at the speed of a snail. And that's really over-exaggerating how fast they move.
1: Well, yeah, and that's if they're not hostile to you. But these people are hostile to Trump. I mean, I wasn't joking when I called them the resistance. That's what they've been called, the resistance, because they're, you know, they're against Trump. They don't like what he's doing. And they are literally trying to sabotage everything he does.
0: I believe that.
1: Yet Trump's, you know, guys out there, his agency heads, still allow these people to write the rules. They still depend on them, and they ought not be doing that. The Trump administration, when it has something that is really important, it should hire an outside law firm or consulting firm that it can trust to write the rules. It'll get done quickly. It'll get done correctly.
0: Could you write the rules?
1: I could.
0: I'm all for hiring you.
1: I could. And I'd be happy to.
0: Yeah.
1: And I wish they'd hire you
0: and pay you a lot of money, because you could save us a lot of money.
1: Yeah. And I would break this whole, you know, Mandarin process of rulemaking. You know, we can have these rulemakings. You can't understand them. They can go on for 20, 50, 100 pages of extremely fine print in the Federal Register. It's not necessary. Nobody can understand it. It's really easy to sabotage rules when you have so many words in there that nobody can read and understand it.
0: Yeah. Steve, let's talk about a little something else on this. And I think Trump has the right intention. But some of the people at the EPA, and say, oh, maybe one of them, oil and gas people, they've, you know, I just had your boy Jason Isaac on talking about Texas getting ready to go carbon capture. We had the Trump administration on one day say we need to, you don't have to worry about, you don't have to do all that craziness no more. And yet Texas is getting ready to pass some dude to do CCS. They're trying to catch up with Louisiana, because we the CCS capital of the world, buddy. You want to put some trash? Come over here. We got it ready to go. And but the problem is, if you don't take the money and the incentives away, if you don't take away the tax breaks on the money they're getting, you don't do anything. And that's the problem. We're not taking away the money that causes all this pain in the butt.
1: Yeah. Well, I mean, Trump doesn't have the power to take away the money. What he does have the power to do, though, is to not approve these projects.
0: Yeah.
1: And he should not be approving these CCS projects in Louisiana, Texas, wherever else they're planning to happen. You know, we talked about this a lot before. There's, you know, more than $30 billion of just grift available for carbon capture. The oil and gas companies don't need it. I mean, they're close to record prices right now, Moon.
0: Yep.
1: You know, you can track the progress of the Iran war by tracking the price of Exxon.

0: Yeah. I get it.
1: Which I do with all my holdings.
0: Yeah.
1: And
0: I understand.
1: Okay. Exxon does not need climate change grift money to profiteer. I mean, it profits from the price of oil, which is going gangbusters right now. It doesn't need government subsidies. It never has needed government subsidies. This is crazy.
0: Well, let me do this. Let me take a break because I want to come back and address that because I want to talk about the pressure that's on them. And so if they don't need it, why do they take it? I guess it's like if you're Louisiana, if you don't, their motto is if you don't take it, somebody else will. I'm just telling you what the motto is here. Let me take a break. His name is Steve Malloy. Love having him on here. Trump EPA transition team member, senior energy and environmental legal institute fellow. Be right back.

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2: 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And Steve Malloy, my special guest, Trump EPA transition team member, senior energy and environmental legal institute fellow. I was, by the way, I wasn't joking by you getting a contract to do this. I really meant that. I figured you could do the job.
10: I'm not joking either.
2: No, but they ought to get somebody like you. You're an outsider. You're not inside the bureaucracy.
10: Well, I've been doing this for, 36 years.
2: Got it.
10: I know what to do. I know what needs to be done. There are other people that know what needs to be done, too. It doesn't have to be me, but it's got to be somebody. We cannot leave this important rule writing to the enemy.
2: No.
10: Which is what, the Trump administration has done.
2: Well, listen to me. I'm gonna go back to Exxon, but you can name any company out the name Exxon.
10: Yeah.
2: These people have been getting pressure from these environmental nuts for 30, 40, 50 years. And I'm looking at this. The reason why they're doing carbon capture and all that stuff is because I think the government has, you may tell me I'm totally wrong, and that's fine. I think the government, the federal government, the Obama types, I'm good with that. I'm good with that. I'll fight you, but I'm good with it. So I think what they did was they had to figure out a way how to get energy. They got health care. They were able to get health care because of Obamacare, okay? And they got the banks have been getting bailed out so many times from the federal government so long, they felt like they got the banks. They don't have control of energy. I think in the big picture is you get everybody on subsidies and the government will own these energy companies, and this is what they always wanted to do. Am I way off? If I'm way off, tell me.
10: You're not off at all. As a matter of fact, if you go back on the internet, on the Twitter archive, you'll find out that when Obamacare was happening, I said, look, healthcare, the communists want control of the whole economy. And everybody who is in Obama's administration is a communist. They wanted control of the whole economy. They got healthcare. Healthcare was 16%. They got it with Obamacare. The other 84% is energy, right? Because you can't run an economy without energy. And our economy, you can't do anything without fossil fuel.
2: Nope.
10: So if you could control the energy sector through climate regulation, which is what the Obama administration tried to do, then you control the whole economy, and we're basically in communism at that point.
2: Well, that's why I think this money is.
10: You're absolutely right.
2: Yeah. I think the regulations, the hard regulations, the pressure, then the bureaucracy through the EPA, and then you look at, hey, well, we gave y'all $600 billion or $200 billion in tax breaks, and now we need a little bit of help, so y'all going to do this? And they're going to go, well, I did do that, and we don't want to go out of business. So the pressure of the bureaucracy, I'm not saying they're right, is the pressure is getting to them, and they're thinking, well, you know what? And I think they came up a way to put a dollar in their pocket.
10: Yeah, no, look, our government is totally out of control. Our government has no business, and this includes the Trump administration, because the Trump administration has actually gone so far as to use taxpayer money to invest in companies, like they bought, 10% of Intel, right? Okay, so, we have government now interfering with business, if not owning business, and telling business what to do. And that is not the role of government. I mean, our government is way too big for its britches. And, instead of business fighting government, they don't do that. They just go along with government. They try to lock in, their monopolies. Like right now we see with this AI hysteria about how AI can destroy humanity. That is a call for, it's an anti-competitive call for regulation that will lock in current monopolies on AI. The oil companies tried to do this with climate. And why would oil companies be for climate? Well, because it makes smaller oil companies more expensive to run and it either discourages them or makes them subject to takeover, because only big companies can afford climate regulation. This is how, these big companies like Exxon, they know that the world is totally dependent on fossil fuels, oil and gas. They know that. And they know that they are the companies that sell oil and gas. So everyone is dependent on them. They don't want these small independent companies like the frackers that came along and destroyed the price of oil. They want to keep the price of oil high because that's how they profit.
2: Yeah, but if they
10: make sense?
2: It does. But here's the sad thing. They really have a license to print money. which is good. That's fine. We got to have them. I ain't got a problem with that. That's the way it is. Why do they want all this other stuff? And that's why I'm going back to my theory that it's really not them. It's the government, the Green New Deal government that we have, that really is a good way to get their teeth into these companies. Pretty soon, they'll be telling them what to do. That's why I think they give them the money.
10: Oh, for sure. Yeah, no, well, that's the classic government strategy, right? Give people money. It's just like welfare, right? If you're going to start handing out money, like everybody wants to do, Trump wants people to have $5,000 dividends.
2: I disagree with that 100%, by the way.
10: Vance wants to subsidize families where one parent stays home. Once you have all this welfare, you've created constituencies who love the politicians. And of course, the number one goal of politicians is to be loved. They don't care what happens. They don't really have any principles. They don't understand how government is supposed to work, what it's not supposed to do. And so that's how would Republicans love to control the oil industry? Yeah. Well, can they do that? Yeah. Through like CCS, giving them money. $30 billion doesn't sound like a lot.
2: No, but by the way, I got to tell you, when Trump did the big, beautiful bill, it was companies that wanted that CCS. They had politicians held out of Trump until they got the deal on the CCS, and that's what finalized the deal. Guess what? They weren't the Democrats. They were the Republicans. That was who did that, Republicans.
10: Yeah, yeah. Now, I got to say, people are probably out there thinking, well, if you say you support Trump, how come you're criticizing him? Well, I criticize Trump because I do support him.
2: Yep.
10: And, I disagree with all these things he's doing, but I know that the other side is crazier. So, if nothing else, I have to support Trump.
2: You've not said one thing bad about Donald Trump. Look, I've never have either, but I'm going to challenge him. I don't have a problem challenging him. By the way, I got a beautiful bride. I bet you do, too. Y'all never had a disagreement at all? Y'all agree to 100%? Let me tell you the perfect match, and I got it. My wife, I agree with my wife 90%. She agrees with me 30%. In some kind of way, that other 10% works out. How about that? That's how we got a good marriage.
10: Yeah.
2: Steve,
10: it's important to be able to, say the truth about these things. I support Donald Trump, but not everything he does, not everything he says is correct. I support the fossil fuel industry, same thing. Not everything they do or say is correct.
2: Well, I love the fossil fuel industry. That's why me and you get to talk. That's how we make a living.
10: Yeah.
2: Steve, always a pleasure, man. Thank you so much.
10: All right, Moon, thank you.
2: Yeah, God bless you. Thank you, brother. JunkScience.com. Check that out. JunkScience.com. You can find it.
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14: ABC News, I'm Wayne Cabot. Fed up with filling up? Well, buckle up. Prices hit an all-time high today. AAA reporting diesel at $6.27. Global oil back up near 108 a barrel. That number will get more real as the weather gets cooler.
15: Families that use oil to heat their homes could see a more than 30% increase in their bills this fall as war with Iran continues to drive up prices. Those using electricity for heat could pay 9% more. Nationwide, gas is now averaging $4.29 a gallon.
14: ABC's Hannah Batta. Truckers say every dollar increase in diesel adds $400 to each tank, and diesel's up $2.50 from last year. President Trump today is tearing into the justices that he appointed who voted against his executive order, limiting vote by mail so close to the election. He calls it a big loss for America. But ABC News contributor James Sample says,
16: certainly it's a win for voters because we at least finally have clarity. And the clarity is that they can continue to vote by mail if their states allowed them to vote by mail before the ruling. It's a win for the Constitution because Article 1, Section 4 of the Constitution, known as the Elections Clause, expressly gives power to state legislatures and Congress over elections.
14: To Los Angeles, the DA, Nathan Hochman, explaining why Nick Reiner will not be facing death in the murders of his parents, Rob and Michelle.
17: We did speak with Nick Reiner's siblings. They made their views very clear. We took their views into consideration in ultimately deciding not to seek the death penalty.
14: Nick Reiner will now face a maximum sentence of life in prison without parole if he's found guilty. Donald Trump's name cannot appear on the facade of the Kennedy Center, a federal judge blocking that tribute to Trump. Less than an hour before the board of the center was to meet, Judge Christopher Cooper saying that any move like that would need Congress's blessing. 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
18: This is a Bloomberg Money Minute. AAA says the cost of diesel fuel hit another all-time high today, averaging $6.27 a gallon. And because of that, the Senate Majority Leader John Thune said today he's open to exploring an export ban on U.S. diesel fuel to try to lower prices here at home. And it comes just ahead of the home heating season. Others are calling for a freeze on federal taxes on diesel to ease those prices. Meantime, oil higher again, up 4%. It's above $105 a barrel this hour, and that's weighing on Wall Street, along with concerns about tomorrow's decision from the Federal Reserve on interest rates, expected to be the first rate hike since July of 2023. Right now, it has the Dow down 0.8%, the Nasdaq 2/3% lower, the S&P down about 0.5%. 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
21: 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Metro Councilman Daryl Hurst is stopping by, and that's the conversation we're having. 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
4: 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It's Brian Kilmeade.
5: All right, from 40th and 6th in Midtown Manhattan, heard around the country, around the world, the Brian Kilmeade Show. We're not going to do the big three this hour. We're going to do something we rarely do and just talk about to three great people, very successful people, and whose content I know you love because it's Axios, including the three creators are in studio, Mike Allen, Jim VandeHei, and Ray Schwartz. They co-founded Axios. The CEO is Jim. The co-founder is Mike Allen. And they have a brand new book out. They wrote Simplified, do 50% more and 50% less. And if you see what they do on a daily basis, you actually live this, guys. So it's not like you're writing about something you don't practice on a daily basis. So Mike, for you, why did you want to relay what you've learned along the way?
6: Yeah, the magic of Simplify, Brian, is that in our life and work, if we're not super intentional, the barnacles build up, the schedules build up. I remember the last time that we were at Mar-a-Lago together. I believe you used to be a soccer coach, right? Like dealing Absolutely. With parents. That's complexity, right? And we just get into these habits and these ruts. Simplify says, we're going to free you from that. That our three power tools that help you in your life and work, it's equally applicable. Roy, Jim, and I came to this in our life and work that you start by confronting like what's holding you back, where your time goes.
5: You're talking about life, meetings. Not just news.
6: Yeah.
5: You're talking about life.
6: No, because it work, we want you doing the right work, not more work. But in your life, we want you freed to maximize the amount of time you spend doing what you're uniquely good at and what brings you joy.
5: So what a lot of people think, and this kind of plays into it too, the number one story right now is AI. Should we put guardrails up? Should we stop it? Should we leave it alone? And it might be the defining issue of the election along with the Iran war. But Jim, AI plays into what you guys are doing. You actually write in Simplify, you guys, unless I got this wrong, which is possible, that AI is making life more complicated in some ways.
7: I think for most people right now it is. There's ways to utilize it where it won't, but it right now is probably the biggest complexity generation machine we've seen in a while, because now anybody can write more emails. Anybody can write better presentations, longer presentations. Anyone can come up with an idea and have it kind of ornamented by artificial intelligence. And what's happening, at least in the workplace, is now we're all getting that stuff forwarded to us. So instead of having less work to do, now we have to grapple with this presentation, this email, this new idea from someone else. And Mike's right, this whole idea of if you don't have a system, we just keep on keeping on. We just go by habit. It's just inertia, not because we're stupid, not because we're lazy, because we just don't take the time.
5: We like routine. Do you think the human beings like routine too?
7: We want routine. It was just like, it's habit. Like so much of, we realized it, like you said at the top, because we implemented this very specific plan.

0: And we saw this idea of simplify, the difference it made at our company, how much more not just we were able to do, but even our rank and file employees were able to do. And most importantly was the stuff they could stop doing. So much of what happens in a company, so much of what happens day to day, it's by habit. It's because that's the way we always did it. You don't take the time to say, well, should I do that? Should I go to that meeting? Do I need to be part of that email? Do I need to do this part of my task at all? Often the answer is no, but no one ever took the time to do it. So the whole idea of the book is we've lived it, and Mike's description as a power tool is perfect because we're not going to win a literary award for this book. It is really about trying to be super helpful to people because we lived and saw the benefits of it. And I think in an AI world where we're all so full of anxiety, we all feel paralyzed. Every person I know feels like, man, am I wasting my time? Am I getting out of life what I want to get out of life? You need an operating manual. You need something that helps you to slow down and just rethink, what am I doing? And each chapter literally takes 10 minutes of work at night. And I guarantee you, it'll give you hours, weeks, months, years back to your life. And it's written in a way to be very applicable to anyone, not just someone running a company or someone in politics.
1: Roy, when did you, how did you guys come on to this method? You kind of worked through it, right? You didn't say, I have this idea, let's make everything brief, let's simplify everything. But you guys have came, you've kind of worked your way through these beliefs, correct?
2: Well, a lot of it came out of the work that we did with Smart Brevity. So Smart Brevity was a great book that sold extremely well. We built an entire practice around it. We help people with both software and services. We've been doing that now for 5 years. The really interesting part is they started applying the same lessons that we did to simplify communication. They started applying it to simplifying meetings, simplifying goals, and simplifying other parts of the company. And so that really lit a light bulb for us that there's a lot more we can do here. And in fact, Smart Brevity is just us applying this confront, delete, amplify to communications. But now we're able to apply it to so much more. And so we've lived it both at Axios and at Axios HQ. And we've worked with now hundreds of companies who've shared with us their stories. And so all of that is in the book. All the best practices are in the book. And what I found in the last probably 3-4 dozen conversations that I've had, every company has an initiative to simplify, focus, back to basics. They're trying to do something because they realize my entire company is drowning right now in the information overload. And so I've got to simplify things if I'm going to succeed. And so they're trying to do it, but they don't have a framework. They don't have a playbook. And so what Simplify does is it gives you that common language. It gives you the framework, gives you the playbook to make it happen.
1: So I already know because Axios came out with it already. But here's an example. In our business, doing the news, you got the Iran story. You got the midterms. You got the 28 story. You got AI. You have Macklemore, for example, and the whole anti-Israel thing that's going on right now. You got the Houthi rebels in particular. Now that's, so how do you look at this and say, okay, I gotta be comprehensive, but yet I gotta adhere to my simplify mantra, Mike?
3: That's where the power tools of Smart Brevity meet Simplify. That a clear mind will help you communicate well and live your life well. So in your example, you and you're a superior communicator in multiple mediums, which is not rare. And you know that people are going to remember one thing if you're lucky, right? Like, and so the big idea in Smart Brevity is, what's the one thing? Was simplify.
1: So why say everything else if you just do the one thing? Just do the one thing.
3: And like say it in a captivating, memorable, useful way. And that's where Simplify comes in, is to be useful, to help people be clear about what their one big thing is. And in the book, Simplify, we ask you, list, what are 3 things that you need to do to be successful in your job or in your life? What do you want to be remembered for? What are 3 things, this is the fun part of the simplified mindset and system. What are 3 things you can delete, say no to? And the delete part of it is going to be the real magic for people. And Brian, I'll tell you 2 words that will change your listeners' lives. And that is that you're in the public eye, your listeners tend to be decision makers, busy people. Busy people get asked to do a lot. And if you're asked to be a member of something or for a social obligation, 2 words, I'm booked. You don't have to apologize. You don't have to explain.
1: Say no.
3: Just say exactly. As someone was reminding us yesterday that Oprah once said, no is a complete sentence. And it's so

0: true. And what we tell you in the book is if somebody asks you to do something and you're not sure, just say no. If you say hell yeah, then go for it.
1: But go back to your initial question about, okay, you personally want to keep track of 5 or 6 topics, right? That's what you do.
2: Minimum.
1: Both for work, but for fun. I'm like you. So we're both nerds. So people can say you guys are losers. Absolutely. You got to get a life. But we actually are really interested in topics. But to be able to have time to do that, you have to be able to get rid of other things so you actually can free up the time to do what you said. That's what I want to do. A big part of my life is I want to understand the world. I want to explain the world. And so you have to do what Mike said, delete some of that other stuff. The other problem is if you let everything pile up in your personal life and at work, your ability to even think clearly about those topics is drained. It's just an idea of cognitive fatigue. Our brains can only take in so much information. And the minute that you start to have to answer things or think things, it drains super quickly. And your ability to do it, it goes away.
2: So Roy, you heard the expression, if you want something, I'd give it to a busy person. What you're saying, if you're that busy person, don't take on everything.
3: You've got to have clear focus on what's important to you. We have this chapter in the book. It's a little morbid, but it says, if you're on your deathbed, what are the things that you want to be remembered for? And I think that the reason you need that type of clarity is in order to say no to things, you really need permission to give yourself the ability to say no. And the only way you can get that is if you have complete clarity about what you're trying to achieve. So the first thing we really ask you to do in the book is, it's kind of morbid, but you're on your deathbed. What do you want to be remembered for? Write those things down. Then apply them both at work and in your personal life. That now gives you the, what am I trying to achieve? And that also then allows you more easily to say no to things.
2: You know what's interesting is that are you part of that group that now feels as though writing things down helps you remember? I mean, we're finding out now that, you know, even on a keyboard, if you sit on a keyboard, you cut and paste, you're less likely to remember, even though you're feeling more efficient. Do you guys write down your goals? Do you have short-term goals, long-term goals?
1: Oh, I have to. I mean, maybe it's because I'm a writer too, but like my belief is I don't believe or think anything until I've written it. So I have a notes function full of things. But to Mike's or to Roy's example about your deathbed, like you got to, then it allows you to reverse engineer your life. So like at the top of my list is like, I want to be able to say on my deathbed, I was a great husband, father, sibling, and son. Well, to do those things, that's a lot of people. That's a group of about a dozen people. And for me to spend time with them, I have to say no to a bunch of things. So the thing that I've said no to is I don't do any social obligations in DC, despite the fact that I'm the CEO of a media company. You'll almost never see me out because I want to use that time, that free time, to allocate to that thing that is most important in my life. Most people don't do that. Anyone could do it. You could spend 20 minutes after the show and just write down, hey, what are the 3 things that I want? It's so clarifying because now you kind of have a North Star. And we all might know it. It's kind of the background noise. But if it's just the background noise, life is always going to drown it out. That's just the way it works. Things move too quick. We get 150 emails a day, 120 texts. Like, how could you possibly think about what matters and then prioritize without a system?
2: You know, it's interesting. Those 4 things you rattled off, you didn't say CEO of a company. Like, right. You don't want Axios to be better. But yet, without Axios, you probably couldn't be as good at those other things, right? Successful career, do you think, lends to those other things?
1: Yeah, but one of, like, my 3 would be my family, it'd be my faith, and then it would be, I do want to make a difference in the world. I make a difference through running a media company and trying to inform. Well, to do that, I have to have a lot of time to read and to think. Read and think, both of those, because I'm trying to process information, help people understand a complicated world. I personally enjoy that. If I didn't get paid, it's what I would do on the weekends like you. People can make fun of you and I all they want, but that's like, we're just interested. We're interested in the world and we want to make a difference in the world. But to do that, there's just a lot that I can't do. I have to be able to stack my life to be able to achieve the things that I want.
2: So which one of you guys networks? In the beginning when no one knew you, like this was a launch.
1: I mean, come on, you've met Mike. Mike's like a walking network.
2: So you had to go out and say, I just got to tell you a little bit about my venture, right?
4: Yeah, well, and thank you. And you were an early believer in Axios.
2: Oh, are you kidding? Yeah.
4: And we're grateful for that. Thank you. But here's one more thing about your thing of writing it down. That all speaks to intentionality. And we're very intentional about the way we run Axios and very intentional about the way that we live our lives. And Jim's point about inertia, and if we're not intentional, we just keep on keeping on. We have a great term in this book that we picked up from one of the people we interviewed, work-like activity.

0: activity. And that is that we run all day, and we think we've done a lot. When if you've written it down is, and can check it off, has this made a difference in what's going to make me a great person or a great employee or a great leader?
1: All right, Mike Allen, Roy Schwartz, Jim Vandehire here. They're author of a brand new book, Simplify, Do 50% More with 50% Less. We're also going to talk about the news for the entire hour. 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Don't move.

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8: 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The worst thing you can do in society is take somebody's word, take it for granted, and don't ask a question. 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
1: The book Simplify is out today. Do 50% more with 50% less. And the guys from Axios are here, Mike Allen, Roy Schwartz, and Jim Vandehei. Guys, I got to talk about the number one surprise issue. If I could start with you, Mike, is AI. Now, is it going to destroy the world or is it a big hoax? I mean, what are you finding? You guys led with that today.
2: Yeah, no, we find it useful. AI can be opportunity, but we have to really pause. And we were chatting about this in the break, like how much the national conversation has changed just in the last week. When you have the people who run all the most powerful labs saying there's a non-zero up to 10% chance that the product we're creating is going to destroy humanity. And by the way, we don't totally understand this product. They can't totally tell you.
1: Are you using it? Are you guys using it?
3: All the time.
4: Absolutely. Yeah.
1: How do you use it?
4: I mean, we use it throughout our company to automate almost anything that's automatable. I use it every day to keep track of news, to be able to research.
1: You create
4: things.
1: Your own agent?
4: I have a bunch of different agents doing a bunch of different things. I use it for my healthcare. And so there's definitely good sides to it. What I would say to your listeners is I would take this very, very seriously. When you have Elon Musk, Dario Amodei, Sam Altman, basically all of the leaders of these companies, plus probably 20 to 50 whistleblowers inside the companies or have left the companies, all saying the exact same thing, that the product that they're building on, that they've dedicated their lives to, could cause catastrophe. That's not a conspiracy. That's not a psyop. I believe they firmly, firmly believe this. And they might be wrong. Hopefully they are wrong. But when people are putting nation state type investment into these companies and it's permeating every part of your life, I think we have a duty. I think we have like a moral duty to pay attention to it and just make sure that this technology doesn't escape our ability to understand it. Because what Mike said is super important. There's not a single person in the world today who can explain to you with any precision why artificial intelligence actually works the way it does. And if they get to this point where you start to hear this recursive self-improvement, which is basically AI teaching AI, if we get to that point, it is going to start to do things that we just don't know. It could be good, it could be bad. So, and that's what people worry about.
1: And you know what they say, Roy? They say, we'll get a kill switch. Right. But I bet you these guys, the AI can find a way to kill your kill switch.
5: Well, what Jim was talking about, things go exponential. That's the real danger, is that once you get that self-improvement, it's not that it just goes linear, it goes exponential, probably much faster than we can even comprehend. I was listening to Dario over the weekend. He made a number of interviews, and he talked about how you really need a Swiss cheese model. I don't know if you heard him talk about this, but he said, you know, the military talks about using Swiss cheese. If you just have Swiss cheese, there's a whole, you know, any strategy on its own, a kill switch, being able to have employee-level insight into how the models work. All of those individually are going to have holes in them that can be stopped, just like you were saying, like they'll figure out a way to stop it. But if there are multiple layers, just like putting up a bunch of Swiss cheese where you can't actually see through it because the holes don't overlap, that's what we need. And he's like, we don't just need one thing, right. We need four or five things.
1: And just real quick, 45 seconds, and we'll talk more in the next half hour, but is China going to subscribe to any of this? Can we ever trust that they're going to say, hey, we got a way to control this, just do it?
2: Well, no. And the president is going to try, when he meets

0: with Xi at the White House later this month. The administration, I think, is going to propose some way that the two countries could work together, that we would show each other our models early so that we could do safety testing. There's nothing in history that will suggest either side will go for that, but they're going to try.
1: Right.
0: And you'll love this, Brian. Someone close to the president said the way they're going to try and get the president to talk about this is to tell him, sir, this is the way you can get the Nobel Prize.
1: They keep saying that, but I hope he picks up on that. Simplify, the name of the book. These guys are sticking around. The Axios creators are here with a brand new book. So more with Mike, Jim, and Roy in just a moment. Brian Kilmeade Show.
2: Hey, Baton Rouge, it's Eric Erickson. 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
3: I'm Joan Burns in the Talk 107.3 Baton Rouge Newsroom. Commercial property owners who have Louisiana Citizens Insurance will have a chance to get coverage from a private insurer, Property Insurance Company of America. The Louisiana Department of Insurance says there are 5,100 commercial policies in Louisiana. Governor Jeff Landry.
4: There should not be an agent in this state that should have no reason to move policyholders or to seriously discuss with those policyholders that are holding citizens' policies to move over to PICA.
3: LSU coach Lane Kiffin makes his long-awaited return to Ole Miss as the 7th-ranked Tigers and 8th-ranked Rebels face off Saturday. While there's no doubt a lot of excitement surrounding this matchup, Coach Kiffin says he wants to be sure his team is focusing on playing their best.
5: This is the first SEC game, and we've got to prepare really well, and it won't be about all the other stuff and all the noise and everything. It'll be about how well did we practice, how well did we prepare, so how well do we play on game day.
3: Kickoff is at 6:30 Saturday. I'm Jean Byrne. Talk 107.3 about
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0: so busy, he'll make your head spin. It's Brian Kilmeade.
1: Hey, we are back. Mike Allen, Roy Schwartz, and Jim Van Dye here for the final half hour. Their book, Simplify, is out to 50% more, 50% less. I want to get back to the news, but I do, for people just tuning in right now, and Roy, let's start with you. You actually wrote this, not for the news people, for people.
2: That's right.
1: Just to make their life more efficient and maybe examine the treadmill that they're on.
2: Yeah, there's lots of great tips and tricks for anyone, whether they're like day to day in business or just for their personal lives. I think one of the things that's going to make this book very different to any other book that anyone in your audience has read is we're actually using AI to hold you accountable. How many of us have read a book

0: We want to do something. We're like, okay, I read Atomic Habits. Now I'm going to put that into practice. And yet it doesn't work a month later. And so one of the things that we've changed in this is we're trying to use AI for good and hold you accountable using AI like it's a chief of staff or a chief simplicity officer so that it can help keep you on track.
1: Right. How have you used it in your real life?
0: A great example. So I have it connected to both my calendar and my email, and I ask it how efficient I was. So I've already programmed in, here are the three things I'm trying to achieve this quarter. It knows what my goals are at work.
1: Your business or?
0: I'll talk about my work.
1: Okay.
0: So at work, it's very clear. These are the three things I'm trying to achieve. How efficient was I this week in my calendar and in my emails? And unfortunately, even right now, I'm at 50%. But at least it gives me some indication of what meetings can I say no to? What meetings maybe should be emails instead? And how do I keep focused on the things that are going to ultimately pay off to achieve my goals?
1: Wow. So you really dug into this. Who briefed you guys, Jim and Mike, on what AI can do? Are you just figuring it out yourself? Did you take a course about how to make Axios more efficient, you more efficient?
2: Yeah, I mean, luckily we were early to it. We got to know the people at OpenAI, Anthropic, and others, and we realized pretty early on that this is a technology that you don't have to be a technologist to understand right. and use. And so we became very hands-on ourselves. We have a tech team that people who have literally trained in artificial intelligence who we can rely on for like real expertise to understand kind of the nuts and bolts and nitty gritty of it. But over time, you kind of learn to self-learn. And the thing about AI, not everyone has to use it, and maybe not even everyone will benefit actively from it. But if you really want to get a lot out of it, you have to give a lot to it, meaning you really have to go back and forth with ChatGPT or Claude about like your preferences, what you want, its output that you thought well, you liked or didn't like. If you feel like it's misleading or it's just trying to suck up to you, you have to be very specific. Remember, don't suck up to me. Or remember these three facts about me. They matter profoundly in future interactions that we have. Once you do that, it really becomes kind of like a second brain, and it can be very helpful in doing research or exploring new ideas or thinking about dimensions of your health. But it really does require that back and forth. And that's why I think there's this big gap between most people who look at artificial intelligence and say, I don't know, it's fine, it's better than search, but I don't get what all this hoopla is about. And then those, like, that's a very small percentage of people who use it all the time or are building it, and they're like, oh my God, this could change humanity or destroy humanity. That's a massive gulp. And like inside of that is where all this confusion is sitting.
3: And Brian, something useful for your listeners, because so many people are either scared of AI or they think it's creepy. What people say to me is AI isn't on my side. Like I didn't ask for it. Here's an empowering way for your listeners to think about AI. We ask every person at Axios, whether you're the day one intern or Jim, the CEO, be the world's leading expert in how AI can be a force multiplier in your role. How can it help you do your job? What parts of your job, what tasks from your work can it automate, can AI take to give you more time to let you do what you're uniquely good at as a human or what brings you joy? If you think about it that way, that's empowering. You don't need to be scared of the technology. You can realize that it can take things off your plate instead of being that complexity machine Jim talked about.
1: All right, let me talk about the complexity of this a little bit. So for people who see politics in everything, and perhaps it's everyone listening and everyone in this room, if you want to make sure that you're successful in the midterms, the best thing that could happen is for the economy to tank. And the thing that's been driving the market has been these AI stocks, would you say? So if you come forward and say, listen, I'm dead, this world could end. You know, I'm thinking that this is bad. I'm going to bail out on this. I want a curb on all this. Market's down 500 points today. And I know some of that has to do with the oil, but a lot of those stocks, maybe people are going to be hesitant to invest in because they don't know if the guardrails are going to be up or if the government's going to get involved. What do you think about that, Roy? What do you say to people who see politics in this mini hysteria we're going through?
0: It's hard balance because what Jim was talking about earlier, where you want to listen to all of these AI CEOs and experts, right, on the one hand, that say, hey, there's something dangerous here. We need to pay attention. And I think that's the truth. I do believe that is true. Like, we have to do something, like you were talking about earlier, a kill switch. Like, there needs to be some way for us to

0: try and control it. We can't just let it grow without any safeguards at all. At the same time, the timing of it is probably not ideal from that perspective, right? Like, you're going to have implications, like the stock market. All these companies want to go public right now. Like, they still say they're going to go public, but will they be able to if they pause? There's going to be a lot of questions about, you know, are they looking out for shareholders? So I think it's a real dilemma right now. And what I wouldn't want as a human is for us to sacrifice the long term for the short term, right? Like, because things are moving at lightning speed.
1: Let me try a different version of this. Imagine, I'm thinking out loud here. Imagine that today, American Airlines, United Airlines, and Delta all came out and said, there's a 10% chance in the not too distant future, if you get on an airplane, it's going to crash, you're going to die. Would you just say, okay, well, we don't need to debate that. I don't really want to listen to them. They probably have some ulterior motive for doing that. Or would you say, whoa, that's a pretty high percentage chance of dying. I'd like to fly. I don't think we should get rid of flying. We all want to fly. Otherwise, I can't get from here to Europe or here to the other side of the country. Maybe, just maybe, we should have a discussion about what the hell are they talking about and how can we make sure that that outcome doesn't happen. I think that's a very analogous situation to what we have here. You are right. There are huge implications. Like, I can't stress how much investment.
2: You get paid to see what politics, you know, someone being honest with you, or they have a political agenda, right? I mean, that's what Axios
1: everybody has
2: for.
1: A political agenda, but I think that we all ascribe way too much politics to our sports, to our food, to our beer, to every single thing that we hear. Not that things aren't political, but sometimes you just have to sit back and just think, like, we're rational beings. That's what I love about Americans. Like, they're brutally rational. And you just have to think, okay, one or two people saying something, they're probably weird or they might be part of like a conspiracy. But when you have 10, 20, 30, 40 people all saying the exact same thing, that's really not in their interest. Is it really in their interest to say, hey, look at me, Mom, I'm building a product that could destroy humanity? I don't think people are proud to say that. And so maybe, just maybe, we should take them seriously and at least figure out what they're talking about and just make sure we have competent people in the right places that are thinking smartly about this. And yes, there might be economic ramifications, but the truth is, even amid all of this, the market's down nominally, not much, percent or two. And a lot of that is because of oil prices and a lot of uncertainty in the Middle East. Some of it is definitely attributable to AI, but like, that's markets. That's capitalism. Those things have been going up and down based on demand anyway. So I think you can do both. You can say, hey, this is a good technology. We don't want to overregulate it, but we also want competent, smart people making sure we don't do anything dumb.
0: Jim, just one other thing. They've been saying this for years, right? It wasn't that they just started saying it in the last month or two. They've been talking about this for the last couple of years, really since ChatGPT came out. Like, people have been talking about this.
2: I remember the first interview Sam Altman did. He was saying that, I'm not sure how powerful this can be. And I was like, what are you talking about? You're not sure how powerful this can be. But I do want to talk about the midterms real quick. Yep. Right now, Democrats feel they're in a very good spot with the House and possibly the Senate. I think that there's so many intangibles that have to be played out. Number one, we don't know what's going to happen with Iran. Number one, we're not really sure what's going to happen in the economy. Now we got this new thing with AI. Also, I think the Canadian trade deal is understated on how much impact that can have if they could land that plane for Ohio, Maine, and Michigan. Mike, what do you think?
3: Yeah, Republicans, I know, and you talk to them all day, very worried, right? Like, there was some wind in the sails coming out of Dallas midterm convention.
2: Did you guys go?
3: Which you, I didn't know. Yeah, I wasn't there, but I watched your coverage. And like, one Republican said to me, if Republicans win the House, keep the House, we'll say it started in Dallas. So the Republican part of the electorate sort of got a reason to live there. They're worried looking across the terrain. Just today, the New York Times Siena poll, that you ask people, are you going to vote for a Democrat for a House or Republican for a House? Eight point split for Democrats in a 50-50 country. And Axios has coverage that it would be very difficult for gas prices, diesel prices, which really affect farmers, to move quick in a convincing way. So like that's a lot of tough chess pieces. You have the president and his cabinet going out there, and the president always thinks that he's the best salesman and thinks that he's going to pull this one more rabbit out of a hat, and he's pulled plenty of rabbits out of hats.
1: And it's possible, but again, put that like a rational hat.

0: back on. It, basically, in the mid-tier election for a president, they tend to lose seats historically. So you're already starting at a disadvantage. Then you look at every off-year election over the last 2 years, and Democrats in almost every race have overperformed because their voters are more excited in general than Republican voters are right now. Then you take a look at the map and you take a look at the quality of candidates and you see why Republicans are worried that they'll probably lose the House and could lose the Senate. Then you toss in the uncertainty you talked about. People don't want to be at war. They don't want $6 diesel. They don't want $4.20 gas. They don't want higher meat prices. They don't want higher booze prices. They don't like the uncertainty of just the idea we're at a war of our choice, which they were promised we wouldn't be at. And that's why you take that and you realize, okay, that's a tough hand. That doesn't mean that Republicans can't overcome it, because that's a terrible hand to have. But then Republicans have more money. They had redistricting, which will pad their House numbers a little bit. And you live in a 50-50 country where there aren't that many competitive races. And so it's not inconceivable, you're right, that we have a real surprise outcome.
1: And that socialism weirdness that seems to be emerging, big tent, small tent.
0: It's been the best thing that Republicans have had going for them, other than maybe Trump when he was like at his finest in terms of connecting with people over immigration, is that voters in general don't like Democrats. They hate socialism. They hate communism. They hate thought policing. And so you had Democrats that were just so much more unpopular because the things they did were made people so uncomfortable that it made any alternative preferable to them. And I think that is the danger. It's why Trump at that event in Texas, and why you're going to hear more of it. Communism, communism, communism, socialism, socialism, socialism. Weird, weird, weird.
1: All right, so when we come back, a few more minutes with Mike Allen, Roy Schwartz, Jim VandeHei, simplified to 50% more, 50% less, the book that's out today. Don't move. 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
1: All right, and this is the last block here with Mike Allen, Roy Schwartz, and Jim Vandehei. They put together a book that actually, okay, they do Axios on a daily basis. You get a quick understanding of what's going on that day, what happened the day before, and they get a preview of what to expect. It's something I have to read every day before Fox and Friends. But simplified to 50% more, 50% less, is actually for people in their life to try to take control of it, AI aside, to try to maybe get control of a life. If you have three kids, are running from place to place, you got a job, but you never feel like you can catch up, how do we apply some of the simplified message, Mike, if you want to start, to your life, all right? This person listening right now, not political.
2: Right. No, we talk in the book Simplify about decision energy, and that is, how much time do I expend on daily decisions? So Roy, for instance, always uses the same brands, has everything on Amazon AutoPay so that he doesn't think about it. I interviewed for the book someone who on TV wears the same thing every single day. And so they expend zero energy on what they're going to wear. You can remember President Obama talked about a gray suit and a blue suit, expended zero decision energy. So the degree to which your listeners can cut back on my choices, if I always go to the same place for lunch, if we talked to somebody who read the book, and a way that it changed them is that instead of shopping around for where he's going to go lunch, he just went the same place every day or the same place every Monday or every Tuesday. He didn't expend decision energy.
3: And use that example. So you're a mother of three, you're stressed out as hell, like as a father, and you have very little time. But there's so many things that you could actually put on autopilot if you wanted to, right? The food that you order, the clothes that you buy, all of the household materials that you need on some kind of regular cadence, which is a big thing for Roy. But you go down, each one of those in and of themselves is trivial, but you get rid of 5, 10, 20 of those things, you suddenly have hours of your day back, and you're not stressed out scrambling to figure out what type of beer am I going to get or what type of noodles am I going to get. You've basically taken away some of that decision fatigue so that you have that time to spend with, I assume, the kids in this case are the number one priority. You also want to take care of yourself outside of being a parent, so you have some time to work out or walk or do whatever it is that person might do. And that requires some kind of system to free you up. Otherwise, you're just hectic. You're just frazzled. You're just going with the day as the day takes you.
4: Yeah, I think it's about being proactive versus reactive. But there are so many studies. This part was really interesting as we were researching the book. So many studies shows that as you go through your day, the more decisions you make, it's not that you just get fatigued. You make worse and worse decisions. And so eliminating decisions is actually something that not only helps you like feel a little bit more relaxed, less stressed in your life, it actually improves the level of decisions that you make throughout the day. And so that's why a big part of what we talk about in the book is remove the decisions that you don't have to make.
1: Right. Do you look for that for people you hire, or do you hire people and say, look, I'm about to teach you some axioms in life that are going to help you?
3: I think we look for really talented people who are good humans, like they're hardworking, they're smart, they've had some kind of achievement. And then we have these systems that we expect them to try to buy into, like Simplify or Writing in Smart Brevity, or even how you treat people. Like we're very intentional about the things that we do. Like one of the things that we've learned from starting and running companies is there, you have to be able to explain the things that you do. There has to be a logic to it so that the system actually

0: works, because ultimately we want the most talented people staying with us for as long as possible and with as little drama, right? We have almost as drama-free of a company as you could have. Well, we do that because we're super intentional about screening for good people. Like, we basically are looking when we're interviewing you, how often do you use the word I versus we? How often do you point the finger at other people? Do you make disparaging comments about your current employer? Those are all tells for people who might be mischief makers in the workplace or might be a little bit too focused on others in terms of casting blame than themselves. And so those being intentional, you end up with better people who want to work and want to work together.
1: You want people to just take control of their life. Take control of your life. Next thing you know, 10, 15 years are going to pass by. Like, what did I achieve? What did I want to achieve? Well, I was just keeping up. Yep. I was on the treadmill.
0: Yeah. You know, that's everyone. I mean, that's most people. That's why we wrote the book. Again, we don't have any, like, all of our my proceeds, Mike Forsyth, most of Roy's, all go to charity. Like, this is literally, to us, a gift that we learned and were given from running companies. We want to give it to readers so that they can benefit from what we benefit.
1: 10 seconds left. Will you miss Donald Trump when he's gone, Mike?
2: President Trump is the greatest content generation machine in the history of...
1: Jim?
2: Yeah, I always remind people, this is Shakespeare. 1,000 years from now, people will be studying this man, he's back.
1: He took all your time.
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4: From ABC News, I'm Wayne Cabot. With no time to spare, a judge stopped the Kennedy Center board from adding a tribute to President Trump. The ruling less than an hour before the board was set to act.
5: Judge Christopher Cooper Tuesday issued a written order blocking the attempt to add President Trump's name to the Kennedy Center, concluding that it violated a previous court order and congressional statute. The order says, quote, simply put, defendants cannot install memorials for President Trump or anyone or anything else at the Kennedy Center without Congress's blessing. The board resolution bucks a federal court order and a statute Congress enacted. Judge Cooper had previously blocked the president from renaming the Kennedy Center after himself, but the board voted last month to add the president's name to the building to recognize him as the person who, quote, renovated and restored the center. Karen Travers, ABC News, the White House.
4: What American wouldn't want money in their pocket? Most say no to Trump's $5,000 if the voters keep Republicans in control of Congress. 63% disapprove in the Reuters Ipsos poll, including 37% of Republicans. And while Trump has lost in the Supreme Court to impose mail-in voting limits before the election, FBI Director Kash Patel says he is sending agents to election sites this year.
6: Election integrity is of paramount importance. This FBI is not going to shy away effort.
4: Sparring there with Vermont Democratic Senator Peter Welch, Patel refusing to comment if there's an ongoing investigation into the wedding bash for Donald Trump Jr. and his new wife, paid for at least in part by a Russian oligarch who has close ties to Vladimir Putin. Senator Bernie Sanders says, yes, of course we need AI regulation.
7: The speed and scope of AI development in just the last 4 years has been almost beyond human comprehension.
4: Joining his call, longtime Trump confidant Steve Bannon. Trump himself calls AI concerns a hoax. The Dow is down 430 points right now. You're listening to ABC News.
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9: Normal is broken, common sense is weird. 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From the Ramsey Network and the Fairwinds Credit Union Studio, this is The Ramsey Show. I'm George Campbell, joined by Rachel Cruz this hour. We're taking your calls at 888-825-5225. Isabella kicks us off in Washington, D.C. Isabella, welcome to the show.
10: Hi, thank you so much.
9: Absolutely.
10: We are currently paying over $5,000 a month in bills right now. And in a few months, we're going to be moving and then paying less than $1,000 in bills. And we're hoping that you guys have some advice on maybe budgeting better. We're worried we're going to see a significant drop in our bills, which leads to an increase in, I guess, our bank account. And I'm worried we're going to see that money and be like, wow, now we can buy all these things that we want and go out to dinner, and this is great, and we're 27, you know, so
9: that's
10: I'm worried that we're going to want to spend it.
9: What life hack did you find to cut your expenses down by 80%?
10: In 2020, I bought a property, a two-bed, two-bath condo, and the mortgage, I put over 60% down on it, and the mortgage is $300 a month, so we're moving into it.
11: Oh, so it's the mortgage that you're basically giving up, that $4,000.
10: Yes, yep. Okay. The rent in Washington, D.C. is insane.
9: What's your household income?
10: It's about $10,000 a month.
9: Great. So you have $5,000 in expenses. So you should already have $5,000 left over, life as it is.
10: Yes, but then, of course, Washington, D.C. is expensive, and it's groceries and just life in general.
9: So that doesn't count groceries.
11: Are you guys moving out of D.C. then?
10: We are, yeah. We're moving to Hilton Head Island, which is where the property is.
11: Oh, gotcha. Well, that's
9: wonderful.
11: That sounds nice.
9: Rachel's jealous.
11: That sounds nice.
9: Okay, so your income stays the same at $10,000, but your bare-bones expenses go down to $1,000.
10: Yeah.
9: And you're worried you're just going to spend the difference instead of do something smart with it.
10: I am very worried. And then I'm questioning, do we try to pay off the rest of the house? I mean, we have $40,000 left on it, but if it's only $300 a month mortgage, is it smart to pay that off? I think at 3% interest, it's making more.
9: Making more where?
10: If we put it in like the stock market, like I think it would make more there, wouldn't it?
9: Well, there's a lot of ifs here. Number one, you're not investing right now. Number two, we're hoping the market is up consistently, which over time, it's going to go up and to the right. But there's going to be years where it could be down 20%. And so there's a guaranteed rate of return, which is paying down your mortgage systematically. And then there's the variable of we could make money in the market. So I want to make that part clear.
10: Okay.
9: So the second part here, do you guys have any other debt outside of this mortgage?

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5: Chase is in Birmingham up next. Chase, what's going on?
6: Hey, how you doing?
5: We're doing well. How can we help today?
6: Hey. Thank you for taking my call. My wife is definitely not going to believe that I talked to y'all today.
5: Are you going to tell her? Is she going to find out?
6: She is definitely going to find out. Good. Yes, we've actually been going back and forth. And she's like, I'm going to call today. And, you know, she's just kind of been so busy.
7: But finally, but you beat her to it. Oh, see, Chase, here's what happens. The callers that call in, we tend to naturally side with them because they're the callers. We want to help them. So you've beat her to the punch. So you're thinking... There's a good chance you're going to win the argument because you called in, but we're going to try to.
6: No,
7: we're going to play fair.
6: I think she is going to win the argument, and you know, and I feel like I kind of already know the answer, but you know, I just kind of, you know, I think it's just my flesh and kind of own greed that I'm dealing with. So I wanted to call, you know,
5: got biblical real quick. All right,
6: get some knowledge and humbled, you know, because. You know, my wife's awesome, and I want to respect her in these, you know, financial decisions as well.
5: Okay, so lay out the argument.
7: Okay, what happened? What's going on?
6: All right, I would say, well, not really big argument, but anyway, so we just upgraded to a vehicle or an SUV, a bigger SUV, because we just had our second child.
7: Congratulations!
6: And she's going to be going. Thank you. She's going to be going part time, so of course she's going to be having the little kiddos more often.

0: can't put into a calculator or an Excel sheet is the absolute freedom of just owning your stuff and not owing. Sure. And we actually have some great friends, and they could easily afford the car payment. They always kind of had. It's just kind of always what they've done. And then they paid off their cars. And he was laughing at me a little bit because, I mean, he knows what I do. I don't like rub it in my friends' faces by any means. And he was like, man, I didn't really realize just how good that feels. Like, not to, like, it's our car. It's ours. And we're not attached to any loan department, any bank in it. And so there's an emotional piece to this, Chase, that actually is going to free you guys up. And what that unleashes spiritually, I do wonder if it creates more creativity for you guys and your options in life. And does that free you all from a deeper level to be like, no, if she really desires to be home more, like, do you figure out an easier way to get there, right? Where it's not just all math. There's something emotional about it.
1: Yeah, you guys are speaking two different languages, and you're missing each other because of that. You're logic and math, and she's emotion and freedom and risk and security. And because of that, I don't think you're going to find a compromise if you keep talking the way you guys are talking.
2: Right.
1: So here's what I did, because I've been in your shoes, Chase. My wife retired after 9 years here at Ramsey. She now stays home with our kids.
0: I love that you say retired.
1: Like, she retired. Well, I don't know if she's going to work again. My goal is that she never has to go to an office again. But Chase, part of that was we got the home paid off, and we didn't talk about, well, it's a 3-point. I could make more on the market if we put it there. We just went, we're going to have more options and more peace and more margin and more freedom if we just get rid of all of our debt. And that's what happened. And we just upgraded to the minivan life because we got two little ones, and it was some grieving on her part to get rid of that SUV. But I'll tell you, walking in there and just writing a check and just leaving with a 0% interest rate, $0 a month, is the best feeling in the world.
0: And I'll throw this out there, Chase, because you brought it up, so I'll go there. But when you look in scripture, there is nothing positive about debt ever. And it's not a sin. It's not a salvation issue. There is nothing that points debt and wisdom in the same category. There's not. And so if you want to live a life with wisdom with your money, and you want to follow, whether it's Proverbs, the Old Testament, whatever, wherever you want to pull from, it says over and over that the borrower is slave to the lender, and that there is wisdom in not owing people.
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5: I'm Jeff Palermo, the Talk 107.3 Baton Rouge Newsroom. Commercial property owners who have Louisiana Citizens Insurance will have a chance to get coverage from a private insurer, Property Insurance Company of America. Governor Jeff Landry says the potential savings are between 15 to 40% for an annual premium.
6: There should not be an agent in this state that should have no reason to move policyholders or to seriously discuss with those policyholders that are holding citizens' policies to move over to FICA.
5: Louisiana is making strides in improving the absenteeism rate of public school students. Executive Director of Attendance Strategy for the Department of Education, Misty Davis, says last year the state launched a campaign to increase attendance, and it called for schools to take proactive measures.
7: Things like systems in schools, putting attendance teams in place where we have personnel that are focused on identifying students that may have attendance issues.
5: I'm Jeff Palermo, Talk 107.3 Baton Rouge.

0: teams in place where we have, personnel that are focused on identifying students that may have attendance issues.
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3: 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And we will link all three of those down in the description of this episode. Tony is in West Palm Beach up next. Tony, welcome to the show.
4: Good afternoon. How you guys doing?
3: We're doing well. How can we help?
4: So in February, I paid off my house.
3: Awesome.
4: And as definitely, it was a big accomplishment. But I just feel like I thought it'd be more freedom than I have.
3: How much did you pay off and how quickly?
4: I paid off, it was $110,000 in about 2.5, 3 years, closer to 3 years.
3: Wow, way to go.
5: Why did you do that?
4: Thank you. Actually, I listened to you guys about 5 years ago. I started listening to you guys. And that was my start journey of, like, I got to get this together. And, I mean, I was, I bought my house back in during 2009, so my payment was never really that high. And so I just kept, once I heard you guys, I started putting more money toward it. I had a piece of property I bought when I was like 20 years old, and I used that also toward it to pay off my.
3: You sold that property?
4: Yeah, sold it. And, just tried to pay off all the first, like you guys did say, pay off like the low bill, like the smallest bill, and work your way. And once I got those first ones out of the way, I really started trying to put as much as I could toward the house. I was also with that property. I had thought about using it as investment down the line, but I said, what's the best investment is my house. If I can have that paid off, you know, that's a big step. But the house is paid off, and I'm trying to invest. I feel like I'm 43 years old and I'm a little late. I have a pension at my job, but I'm kind of late as far as like investing in like a 457. I have an IRA outside of work, but I just feel like I'm kind of down. Like when you hear people say, oh, I have 300,000, I have this much, I have like 60,000 in between all my accounts. So I get nervous thinking I'm 43, you know, do I have enough time investing? I have three daughters, one in high school, one in middle school, one in elementary school. And it's like, I haven't put any money really yet toward college. So I start getting like, a little worried about.
3: So you're just overwhelmed in general because you thought paying off the house would somehow solve all of the other problems.
4: Yes.
3: It would solve retirement. It would solve college funding. It would give you purpose.

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3: 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Thank you, Rachel and George. 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
3: From ABC News, I'm Wayne Cabot. America's National Cultural Center, the John F. Kennedy Center for the Performing Arts, is closing for good. Sources tell ABC News the order coming from the Kennedy Center board of Trump appointees moments after a judge stopped them from putting Trump's name on the center.
4: Judge Christopher Cooper said the Trump administration was engaging in word games and linguistic gymnastics when it sought to argue that adding Trump's name to the building facade didn't violate the Kennedy Center's governing statute that said no additional memorials or plaques should be publicly installed at the Performing Arts Center. Trump's allies initially sought to rename the center after the president. When that was blocked by Judge Cooper earlier this year, the board pivoted to an inscription that said the center was, quote, renovated and restored by President Trump. But in today's ruling, Judge Cooper said adding that inscription still violates the law against new memorials at the Kennedy Center. Peter Haralambos, ABC News.
3: Republican strategist Steve Bannon and Democratic socialist Bernie Sanders can agree on at least one thing, that the government needs to safeguard us from artificial intelligence.
5: Go to the internet right now, and with sophisticated deepfakes, you will find it increasingly difficult to determine truth from fiction.
3: Bannon agrees, despite President Trump's calling of AI concerns a hoax.
6: States can continue, as some have already started, sending out those ballots as they have done in previous election cycles. Almost a third of votes cast are done in this way. The president, though, has accused this whole system of having widespread fraud.
3: That's ABC's Karen Travers. President Trump skewering the Supreme Court after the justices stopped his move to limit those mail-in votes so close to Election Day. Today on Capitol Hill, the FBI director, Kash Patel, said the FBI agents are going to polling places this November to be what he called crisis coordinators. You're listening to ABC News.
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8: Welcome back to the Ramsey Show in the Fairwinds Credit Union Studio. I'm George Campbell, here with Rachel Cruz, taking your calls at 888-825-5225. Lynn is in Peoria, Illinois. What's going on, Lynn?
9: Well, my question is, should I pay off my daughter's house?
8: Wow.
10: Whoa.
8: That's exciting.
9: Yeah.
8: What brought this about?
9: Well, I moved in with my daughter, and she's a disabled veteran. So her income is full VA disability and full Social Security disability, which comes to about somewhere around $70,000.
8: Okay.
9: And I'm on Social Security and a pension, and my income's about $30,000. She owes $104,000 on her house, and I have $100,500 in a 3% savings account. Not sure what to do with it. And I thought it would save a lot of money to pay off her house, and she would then be paying me at least maybe $2,000 a month, and it would be, I'd have recovered my basic money within 4 years. And it just.
8: So this is like a loan? Like a 0%
9: right.
8: loan is really what you're talking about?
9: Well, she's willing to pay interest too. We both live easily within our budgets. I have almost no bills.
8: So if that's the case, why doesn't she just pay her own mortgage or put extra onto it and pay it off in 4 or 5 years?
9: Well, she has been putting some extra towards it, but I just thought that without putting extra towards it, it's going to, you know, more than double the cost by in interest. And why should the bank get it? Why shouldn't I get it?
8: Oh, so you want to become the bank.
9: Right.
8: Is this all the retirement money you have, this $100K?
9: Yes.
8: Well, that scares me too. What if you need it? And it's locked up and she's only paying you $2,000 a month and all of a sudden...
9: Well, I'm trying to think of, you know, what's the worst that can happen and what would I need it for? I mean, I have a supplementary Medicare and I'm very healthy. In fact, I was just at the doctor. Everything is great.
10: Lynn, I would not do this.

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1: Here's something that keeps a lot of parents up at night. 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And I love that WorldWatch doesn't talk at kids. 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
2: Louisiana Radio Network, I'm Jeff Palermo. Record high diesel prices continue to rise. According to Gas Buddy, the statewide average price for a gallon of diesel gas is $5.83. Patrick DeHaan says this is bad news because when diesel prices go up, so does the price on everything we buy.
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2: DeHaan says consumers will not see any real relief until military conflicts cease in Iran and between Ukraine and Russia. Tigers head coach Lane Kiffin returns to Oxford on Saturday, where he spent six seasons as the head coach of the Rebels. Current Ole Miss coach Pete Golding says Kiffin's former players are not treating this game any differently.
4: It's a top 10 matchup, and it's at home, and it's SEC play in your own game day. So I think whether Coach Kiffin was coaching this team or not, in order for their preparation to be the right way to win the game, I think it's going to be exactly the same.
2: Jeff Palermo, Louisiana Radio Network.
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3: From ABC News, I'm Wayne Cabot. Global crude concerns. ABC News confirming crude loadings at Yanbu, Saudi Arabia's Red Sea port are now stopped. This refinery is the region's largest exporter of diesel. Diesel futures hit a record high today. Diesel at the pump as well, averaging $6.28, says AAA. One longtime analyst tells ABC News heating oil customers are going to really have a sticker shock this year, paying more than $2 a gallon more compared to a year ago. The war with Iran has cost the U.S. at least $38 billion and is expected to further push inflation higher for American households. That from the nonpartisan Congressional Budget Office, warning also that depleted weapon stocks could take a half a decade or longer to rebuild. Sources tell ABC News the board of the Kennedy Center voted today to shut down the center entirely after a federal judge blocked them from adding a tribute to President Trump on the building or on the site. ABC News White House correspondent Karen Travers with the latest from President Trump himself.
4: President Trump said the Justice Department will appeal the judge's ruling today, blocking his name from being added to the Kennedy Center. The president writing on social media that if the case does not go his way, including if it makes its way up to the Supreme Court, then the reconstruction and renovation of the Kennedy Center will not take place. Democratic Congresswoman Joyce Beatty, who's filed a lawsuit challenging the planned closure and renaming, today accused President Trump of, quote, holding the Kennedy Center hostage unless he can put his name on this sacred memorial. Karen Travers, ABC News, the White House.
3: Speaker Mike Johnson says AI concerns are a fictional claim designed to sway voters ahead of November.
5: We've all seen this movie before, okay? We're 49 days out from an election. A catastrophe is created. The media gets spun up. Social media gets spun up. Everybody says we're all going to be, they literally said we're all going to be dead in 10 years.
3: You're listening to ABC News.
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7: 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I'm George Camel here with Rachel Cruz, taking your calls at 888-825-5225. Lisa is in Raleigh, North Carolina, up next. 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
8: Hi, so I just wanted to see if I can get some advice or some information. We are thinking about paying off my parents' home, and they are going to deed us a home right afterwards. I just want to see what your thoughts are on that and the tax implications regarding that.
7: What's causing them to ask you to pay off their home?
8: Oh, I don't think they're asking. We're just looking at, pretty much looking at their estate, how to finalize some of their estates. And they were going to, they didn't want to do a will and all of that. So we just thought, you know, free and clear, we'll just pay it off and you just deed it to us and we wouldn't have to worry about anything when they pass.
7: Why didn't they want to do a will?
8: We just wanted the easiest way because, you know, we're pretty financially stable. It'd be the quickest and easiest way to do it, you know, and then it's done. We don't have to worry about it after they pass. It's in our name already.
7: I imagine they have other assets in their estate outside of this house, right? There's other accounts?
8: Just bank accounts, and we're not too concerned about that. They can, you know, do what they will with that. I think it's just a little bit easier with the home to go ahead and get it in our name. That way, you know, when they pass, we don't have to go through lawyers and courts.
9: Yeah. I want to say, though, from a capital gains standpoint.
7: Yeah, here's the big issue.
9: You don't get a step-up basis, right?
7: Yeah, if they deed it to you while they're alive, it's one of the worst things you can do financially because it's considered a gift, not inheritance. And so the original cost basis would carry over. So if they paid $100,000 for this house and it's now worth $500,000, when you go to sell that house, you're going to owe on the difference.
9: You got to pay taxes on the $400,000.
7: But if they just pass away, you inherit the house, then you get a step up in basis, meaning it's fair market value at the time of their death.
9: So it starts at $500,000. So if it goes up $100,000 over 5 years or whatever, right? Then you sell it. You only have to pay taxes on that $100,000.
7: So basically, you could sell it without any taxes if you inherit it within, let's say, 6 months after they pass. But if you get it deeded over to you, you're going to carry over what they paid for it as a basis.
9: And I would say even if you plan on keeping it, Lisa, you're going to have to pay those taxes over decades that they've owned this home.
8: Right. So would it make a difference if we got an appraisal right afterwards?
9: It doesn't matter because if they deed it to you while they're alive, it's considered a gift. It's not an inheritance.

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0: because I have three children. Two of them are disabled. Mm-hmm. It was really hard to find someone to watch the children. And part of that cost of having disabled children is that they go to therapy full time. And I work from home, so I have to take them to therapy in the morning, come back home, work, take my oldest daughter to work because she doesn't drive because she has her own mental health issues that don't allow that. And then I work out my car for 3 hours about a day. Then I go pick up the kids and go back home.
1: What's the gap you need to cover in your budget?
0: Well, I would like at least $500 to $700.
1: Okay. So if you can make an extra $700 between cutting expenses and increasing income, that would do it.
0: Right.
1: Okay.
0: But I can't increase my income because
2: you're already maxed
0: the insurance
2: out.
0: The kids are on.
1: If that's the case, then what you're doing right now, you need to get that core income up. So if you're making $20 an hour, we need to get to $25 an hour.
0: Well, I can't make any more money, though, because my kids are on Medicaid. And if I make any more money, then they'll get kicked off Medicaid.
1: This is a rock and a hard place situation. So you're either choose, we need to figure out how to make this work if we're going to stay on Medicaid, or I need to make enough that we can get out of the system entirely to make this sustainable. But either way, there's going to be sacrifice, Ashley.
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4: 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And we're not just showing up and doing speeches. 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
5: I'm Case Kieschnick in the Talk 107.3 Baton Rouge newsroom. The 47-year-old man accused of fatally stabbing four people on the property of a residence in Houma is facing four counts of first-degree murder. Lieutenant Blake Tabor with the Terrebonne Parish Sheriff's Office says Kagan Saleh is also facing one count of attempted first-degree murder for severely injuring a child.
6: Certainly, that does not mean that additional charges are not going to happen or unlikely. But at this point, we can certainly concrete those charges in connection with this investigation.
5: Tabor says the injured child continues to recover. LSU special assistant and former head football coach Ed Orgeron has been sidelined since mid-August with an undisclosed health issue. He missed both of the Tigers' first two games, but head coach Lane Kiffin says his health is improving.
7: He's doing better. You know, it was a little bit scary. I'm not going to get into details with that, but so he's doing better. He's still not all the way back, and he just means a lot to me. We've just been through a lot.
5: Kiffin says Coach O has been back in the building during the day, but couldn't confirm whether he'll make the trip to Oxford this weekend. I'm Case Kieschnick, Talk 107.3 Baton Rouge.
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4: 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This is Chris Blair, and this is your LSU update. Coming up on Wednesday, LSU baseball and head coach Jay Johnson will address the media. 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
6: We're talking money, career, mental health, and more. 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If you're enjoying the show, you're finding value in the conversations today, pass it along. Share the show with someone that you know, someone you love. It's one of the biggest ways you can help us grow. It's one of the best marketing engines we have is just you guys hitting the share button or word of mouth, telling people along the way, playing it in the background, creating some curiosity. All of that helps. So thank you for doing that. Stacy is in Springfield, Missouri up next. What's going on, Stacy?
7: Hi, Dave. Thank you for taking my call.
6: I would love to be Dave. I appreciate that.
7: I am so sorry.
6: No, it's okay. I don't get it a lot, is, but when I do, it's an honor.
8: That's the George's biggest compliment.
7: That's okay. I am so sorry.
6: People do think Dave is my dad, which is hilarious. I'm like, no, not Rachel's brother.
7: Oh, is this John?
6: I'm George, and I got Rachel next to me
7: George.
6: Here. Who is Dave's daughter?
7: Oh, okay.
6: So you do have like Ramsey DNA at the desk today.
7: Okay. Well, that's good.
6: We got you.
7: My question is, my mom is 75, and she has given pretty much all her money away to my siblings. And she is almost basically, she's past bankrupt. She's in the hole.
6: Oh, gosh. So she didn't have money to give.
7: She had thousands of dollars to give, and she gave them. And then she went in debt to take care of them.
6: Oh, gosh.
7: So my question... So I now sit down every month with her and go over her budget. We've created a budget. We have mapped everything out. And I'm just curious if she needs to go back and start the baby steps. And that's going to be the way that we get her out of debt. She's really making a lot of headway. And my other question is, she has a trust that is her beneficiary. And should we initiate a hotchpot clause on it because she's treating what my siblings have already received as inheritance.

0: everything
1: well,
0: to that.
1: Well, she's paying $1,000 to state or $1,200 to state and $500 to $1,200 to federal and $500 to state.
2: For the tax payments?
1: Yes.
2: Okay. Wow. Well, are you the only sibling helping right now with her situation?
1: Yes. I have an older sibling who kind of helps, but she just moved back in with my mom, so I don't know that that's going to be help.
0: I mean, this is probably dysfunctional, Stacey, but did you go to your brother? Well, no. Did you go to your brother and say, hey, pay mom back? She's $145,000 in debt because of your kitchen renovation.
1: Yeah. I have talked to both my siblings, and I have tried to have family meetings where we can sit down and go over, you know, this. And I plan to still have one of those.
0: But they're
1: so
0: not budging.
1: They understand. My brother has no, there's no way he can pay it off.
0: Yeah.
2: Well, the biggest thing is to stop the bleeding. Have you convinced your mom no more giving the kids anything?
1: Yes.
2: Close
1: yes,
2: the credit
1: absolutely.
2: Cards.
1: Absolutely.
2: Have the credit cards
1: yes,
2: been closed?
1: They are.
2: Have you frozen her credit?
1: No.
2: I would do that with all three bureaus because I don't trust these siblings as far as I can throw them. Truthfully.
1: Okay.
2: So I would freeze her credit because this is bordering on elder abuse.
1: Well, and that is what I have told them.
2: And there's elder abuse. There's elder law attorneys that you can contact to see what your options are, but... This is such a bad situation where they've leached off of your mom knowingly.
0: And the mom, and to her...
2: She let it happen.
0: She let it happen. And she's reaping the consequences, which is really sad at this stage.
2: Just know there is no inheritance that will be going around.
0: Yeah,
2: you'll be
0: lucky
2: if her estate can pay the debts.
0: I would almost just cash out the $30,000 and take care of the IRS to get them off your back. You'll have $7,000 left, and you just kind of start throwing at that smallest credit card. Because she can live off the $6,300 that's coming in. But man, that's tough. I don't know. But I think I'd get the IRS out.
2: Yeah, that would be A1. And A2 is making sure that none of these kids get another dime and she doesn't let that happen.
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3: Our scripture of the day, John 8:12. Jesus said, "I am the light of the world. Whoever follows me will never walk in darkness, but will have the light of the world." Martin Luther King said, "You don't have to see the whole staircase, just take the first step." All right, let's go out to Morgan in Tampa up next. What's going on, Morgan?
4: Hi, how are you guys?
3: We're doing great. How can we help?
4: Good to hear it. So my question is, how do I navigate a super large amount of debt with also keeping up with my expenses, my mom and my late father's expenses as a 3 months after graduation full-time employee?
3: Wow, that is a lot going on. Yeah. Okay, so tell us about why you're covering your parents' expenses.
4: So my mom, she's disabled and she can't work from like the past like 15 years, and a close family friend was helping before I was. And then while I've been in school, I've just taken out a large sum of debt to come to help with those coverages for my mom. And then my late father, I'm covering his expenses that he's left behind. Everything was unexpected. And he has an apartment I'm trying to sell. It just is been stuck for like a year on the market. And so that would help a pretty good amount. But it's stagnant.
3: Wow. What other expenses are you covering for him?
4: So he has, my family's from Romania, and he has a property over there to cover, which is pretty low. It's like property taxes, his apartment here in the States, and just a bunch of hidden fees, like lawyer fees. He was in collections. There's all kinds of fees.
5: And he's passed away. Is that what you said? Your late father?
4: Yeah, that's correct. So these are charges that I've just stuck versus some that have just been wiped away.
5: Well, debt at death usually goes against the person's estate. So have you contacted a lawyer or anything to get this settled out? Because
3: I don't want you paying debts that you don't have to pay.
5: Yeah. You don't owe those. His estate will. So you do need to sell these properties. And even if the one in Romania is low, I probably would still sell it because you can't afford to keep all of this right now.
4: Definitely.
5: So if you liquidate the property in Romania, and if you like lowballed offer just to get this condo out of here, what would you walk away with? Do you know?
4: I've been working with the realtor, and we've been going down and down on the prices. And I feel like my offer is pretty low. It's in a nice area. The problem is I have 2 step siblings that it would have to be split amongst us. And the amount of loans that I've had to take out, student loans, I should mention, it's like $120,000 at like 17% interest rate. I haven't reconsolidated anything, so it's super large. And a lot of that comes from me trying to keep up with my mom and his expenses. So if I don't sell this apartment at like what it's worth, then I'm like not even covering how many like loans I had.

0: 1 from Addis to I-10. It's a 16-minute drive.
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5: This is a Bloomberg Money Minute. In a big blow to the crypto industry, senators from both sides of the aisle blocked the Clarity Act, a cryptocurrency regulation bill, citing concerns over the ethics of President Trump's multi-billion dollar crypto business interests. It would have given federal regulators the authority to oversee digital assets, but without that expected friendly legislation, Bitcoin was 4% lower. Shares of Bitcoin trader Coinbase plunged 10%. Circle Internet down 11%. Elsewhere on Wall Street, stocks were lower after oil shot higher near 106 a barrel on supply concerns after a Saudi pipeline outage. That pushed government bond yields to 19-year highs. And with jitters ahead of tomorrow's rate decision from the Fed, the Dow fell 328 points. The Nasdaq lost 208. The S&P was down 34. And President Trump now threatening to scrap plans to repair Washington's Kennedy Center for the Performing Arts and have his hand-picked board shut it down unless his name is added to the building. Tom Busby, Bloomberg Radio.
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6: Central's Mayor Wade Evans announces he's not running for another term. The mayor came on the show to talk about how he feels God has him leaning towards another path, but also...
7: You know, I hate to see what we've created fall apart, so I want to make sure whoever comes in behind me understands and we have a good transition. And Central politics are very ugly, and I don't want to be a part of the ugly anymore. I'm just being such a front-facing, accessible guy has opened me up to criticism that it just has gotten vile. And it's ridiculous because I put my cell phone number on Facebook, because I speak openly about how God works through me and in my life. People who don't know you tend to say things and do things that are totally wrong.
6: That was just a taste of the conversation with Central's Mayor Wade Evans, and it's brought to you by the folks at Mathurin's. Love telling you about the Mathurin's Rewards app. It is so user-friendly, y'all. 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Downtown on 3rd Street, Nicholson Gateway Shopping Center, directly across the street from Tiger Stadium. 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It's Mathurin's.
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You're going to have a ton of fun. It's not kid friendly or mother approved, but boy, do I have stories, all of them true, to be told live on stage before a live audience, and you're not going to want to miss it. This is probably the last one we do. So you either come now or you miss your complete chance to ever do it. 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

expensive, and I'm tired of doing live events. We got to talk about AI a little more before you change the channel, because I know some of you just you're exhausted by the topic. You don't understand the topic. Let me make you a little bit smarter. What are the AI companies? They're math nerds, many of them autistic. They have no social skills. And they're like sci-fi nerds. Y'all know the stereotype of the Star Trek conventions. You have seen these people. Have you ever seen Galaxy Quest? Galaxy Quest is considered one of the most perfect movies ever made. I'm not actually making that up. Was it Terrence Mann or the director, the famous director, says it's one of the only movies where every scene is perfectly made. And it's a Tim Allen, Sigourney Weaver comedy. And it's about a group of actors who play in a Star Trek style show. And well, an alien civilization has seen their show and builds their spaceship. And so the show has been canceled and they're going to the nerd conventions and the nerds come up and say, hey, in episode 300, you did this thing with your hand and laser beam shot out. How exactly did the laser beams manifest from your hand? And the actor, one of them is, what's his name? Alan Rickman, Snape in Harry Potter, Hans Gruber from Die Hard. Looks at him, he's like, it was special effects. And the guy's like, I know, but how did you conjure the lightning from your, it just, yes. That scene didn't really happen, but it's the type of nerds that you get at the Star Trek convention. When I was in 10th grade, one of my favorite teachers was Dr. Jessica Scott. She was my chemistry and physics teacher. She allowed me to skip school to go see Star Trek VI, The Undiscovered Country, on the condition that I wrote a report. She wanted me to go opening day to give her the review. She and her husband literally would dress up in Star Trek uniforms. When I stood in line with my buddy Clayton, when the iPhone came out, yes, I stood in line when the iPhone came out, the original iPhone. We were at North Point Mall in Alpharetta, my buddy Clayton and I. And my wife called me while we were standing in line waiting to buy our iPhones. And she says, I have a question. Which of you is Princess Leia and which of you is Chewbacca? I may be a nerd, but not that much of one. But these people are. They are nerdy math nerds, and they've invented a math equation that learns how to pull in information to mimic the English language to synthesize and understand things and give you answers. And yet, it can't actually book you a room at a Holiday Inn, and it can't give you directions half the time without running you off a cliff. And yet these people are, I mean, that may be the way it kills us all, is it gives us directions into an oncoming train. But they've really decided that, oh my gosh, it's gonna kill us all. It's, we're all gonna die from the technology that they're building. And notice, they won't stop building it. These guys are in love with their own thinking. They are some self-absorbed narcissists. They're the nerdy kids who got swirling in high school, and now suddenly they're billionaires on top of the world. It's like Bill Gates. Bill Gates wants to, like, zap the sun or burn up the atmosphere or hang out with Jeffrey Epstein to see hot girls that he's never seen before. I don't know what Bill Gates is. He's a creepy fella. His daughter's apparently a weirdo, too. I mean, if I was raised by a billionaire Bill Gates, I probably would think that I could dominate the world. What time is it, Brain? It's time to take over the world, Pinky. I mean, literally, we've got Pinky and the Brain running the Anthropic, and they're all a bunch of doofuses. And they've invented a math equation and an algorithm that they think can destroy the planet, except they don't really, because they would stop building it if they thought it really could destroy the planet. What they're really after is the government taking them over and protecting them from competition. Why? Because it is extremely expensive to build the data centers needed to get the computational power to do the math equations. All we're talking about with the data centers and with AI is mathematical equations. That's it. So the nerds have found these math equations that can solve problems and write

0: your kids' college paper and solve math problems. And all it is a math equation. An algorithm is an equation. And it takes a lot of computing power to do these equations. And the bigger the math equation, the harder it is. Now, let me just basically explain infinity to you. Why is math infinite? Why are numbers infinite? Okay. A one. Now you add a one next to the one, you've got 11. Now you add a one next to the one, you've got 111. Now you add a one next to the one, you have 1,111. Now you add another one, you've got 11,111. Now you add another one, you have 111,111. And on it goes. You just keep adding ones and ones and ones ad infinitum. Well, the more ones you add over time, the longer it takes the computer to process it. And so you need bigger computers, and you need bigger, more chips, and you need more room, and you need more power to fund the chips. And at some point, their math equations become so complicated to run, to become bleeding edge, that they're out of money. They haven't made a profit yet. And so what they want the government to do is to force them to slow down, because they can't make a profit and they want to stay ahead of their competitor. And so the only way to stay ahead of their competitor and not go completely bankrupt is to get the government to tell the competitors, you're no longer allowed to do this. You don't have enough revenue. You don't have enough bandwidth. You don't have enough GPUs. This is all about getting the government to protect them from their competitors. And the way they're doing it is trying to scare everybody. But wait a second. They're joined by people in the media. This is Kara Swisher, who is a hyper-progressive leftist. She gives great interviews, but she's a hyper-progressive leftist that CNN allows to come on as some sort of authoritative voice in technology, which she used to be at the Wall Street Journal, but she's just an angry progressive who, for some reason, CNN wants to treat as a voice of authority. Just listen to this.
1: Do you think that there is, can this industry regulate itself without Congress, in your view?
2: No, that's ridiculous. It's like, can you imagine when we had nuclear proliferation that, you know, Oppenheimer sold his bomb to regular companies? This is on that level. And it's, you know, we somehow we managed in 80 years not to blow ourselves up because we had a global agreement around nuclear nonproliferation. Now we have more than enough bombs to blow this entire planet up. And yet we've managed to handle it because we work together, including with China, including with all the different powers in the world, that we should be doing things around robots, around AI, around things we should ban. And you know, it's absolutely responsible in this groundbreaking technology, which could do so much good for the world, to be able to control it in ways that help people. And I'll make one more observation. They always say AI, there's a 10% chance that AI will kill us. Let me just tell you, AI isn't the problem. It's the people who make AI. There's a 10% chance the people who make AI will kill us. And if you've noticed, none of them have said anything about liability, including criminal liability, the way pharmaceutical companies, if they have an explosion, or car companies, or anybody else, they should have the same liability that other manufacturers have. And that's what they are. And so you don't hear them. It's always AI doing it, as if, you know, electricity killed this, or the phone killed this, or guns, you know, the same thing. It's the same nonsense.
0: She's right on that last part. But on the first part, the nuclear proliferation, keep in mind that the Soviet Union refused to deal with the United States until it faced economic annihilation, and it needed to slow down. Gorbachev knew they needed to slow their roll because they were going to have an economic catastrophe. And Reagan knew that the United States economy could run over them. The Chinese now believe their economy can run over us. They have no intention of dealing with us. They have no intention at all of negotiating with the United States on this. It's a pipe dream for Kara Swisher to say so. And she uses the nuclear analogy. And this is the thing I want to point out to you. In the 1970s, I wrote about this morning. There's a Michael Douglas, Jane Fonda movie came out, The China Syndrome. And it was about some reporters who happened to witness a nuclear meltdown at a California nuclear facility. And there's a massive cover-up, including the assassination of witnesses, to make sure the public doesn't know that the nuclear power reactors are capable of annihilating people. It was a box office success. 12 days later, Three Mile Island melted down. People had gone to see the China Syndrome. 12 days later, Three Mile Island melted down, and people didn't believe that there was no major fallout. In fact, there was a commission set up, a 12-person presidential commission by Jimmy Carter set up to investigate it. They found that the dose of radiation people got from the Three Mile Island meltdown was less than half the dose you get from a chest X-ray. And yet there are people today who believe that it was a massive disaster and meltdown. I got a person in my Substack this morning that I wrote about it, and she's claiming that there was a huge cover-up. No, there wasn't a cover-up. I mean, we do not have, like, in the Three Mile Island area, there is not a disproportionate rate of cancer in the area from people who lived there at the time. Anything that we would show there was a cover-up doesn't exist, and yet people believe it. And the anti-nuclear people sprung into action, and the United States killed 100 nuclear power plants that were scheduled to be built. Instead, we went with coal, and we went with natural gas, and our economy exploded. And those anti-nuclear people then became the anti-coal and anti-natural gas people. We call them the climate change people. And we know that it was the Soviet Union. From when the Soviet Union fell and we go into their archives, we know it was the Soviet Union that funded the anti-nuclear program in the United States, that funded the environmentalists who hated it, and then funded their pivot to climate change. And now it's the Soviet Union doesn't exist, and it's China funding a lot of the doomers. But it's not just China. It's also Anthropic. Anthropic is the biggest of the AI companies out there. It wants to have an IPO in the next 2 months, and Anthropic needs the government to tell them they're not allowed to grow further so that they can finally make a profit, because they're spending all their money on GPUs and data centers to do bigger and bigger math equations. And they know the competition is coming for them. And in fact, so there's a closed model where the computer programmers hide at Anthropic. They watch Star Trek and they program on their computers, and you're not allowed to ever see their code. And then there's the open model that Meta uses, where they put their code out on the web for anybody to look at and say, here's how I can improve it. And you have to improve it for everybody, including Meta. And those open models are only a few months behind the closed models, and they're gaining on them. And Anthropic is really nervous that a group like Meta, which turns a profit, is suddenly going to eat their lunch. And so now they're like, government, you must regulate us or we're all going to die. It's like the nuclear reactors. They were going to kill everybody. Climate change was going to kill everybody. And now this, it's the same people. It's the same doomers. They've gone from anti-nuclear to climate change, and now they're anti-AI. It's the same people funded by the same groups. And at the end of the day, they only have two things in common. The anti-nuclear movement, the climate change movement, and this have two things in common. One, it is funded by communists, and it really is, in addition to corporations, in a way that is designed to restrain the United States, not the communists. And it is conducted by a group of people who want to be given the power by government to control your life. In the same way the climate change doomers wanted the power to tell you what car you can drive, how many kids you can have, what stove you can use, what refrigerator you can use, where you can live, and how often you can smoke meats outside, the same people now want to be able to control you through a math equation that the nerds have invented.
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3: 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Metro Councilman Daryl Hurst is stopping by, and that's the conversation we're having. 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
9: Can I just tell you guys that for the last 72 hours, I heard nothing but, man, Kansas City doesn't look good. The Chiefs just do not look good. The Chiefs, they're off their game. I've had friends of mine who are Kansas City fans who are like, I don't know about this year. They beat the Broncos 31-10 last night. Now, they may not be the strongest team in the NFL this year, but there was a whole lot of doomerism about the Chiefs. And I thought they did a pretty good job last night. It was a good game. It was a good game. By the way, I got to play this clip for you. This is from the Vice President of the United States talking about all the AI demands for regulation.
10: I have to say, just personally, I feel a little bit weird about the fact that you have so many frontier AI tech companies kind of coming to the government and begging the government to regulate them. It feels a little bit to me like a bit of a Trojan horse. So I think we just have to be careful about this.
9: Yes, and by the way, this is a guy who is from that tech industry, worked with Peter Thiel and the like. This is David Sachs, who is one of the president's AI guys. So dark.

0: Mario Amadei, you think, is incorrect in predicting the worst outcomes here?
1: Well, I think if Dario believes that we're going to have the worst outcomes, my question for him is, why are you doing this? It doesn't make sense to me that you're running a frontier AI company if you think frontier AI is going to end humanity. So again, I would push that back on him and say, how are you going to make this safe? And if you don't think you can, you should probably either shut down the company or step aside and let someone else lead it.
2: Exactly. 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
3: I'm Jeff Palermo in the Talk 107.3 Baton Rouge Newsroom. The statewide average for a gallon of diesel gasoline is now up to a record high $5.83, according to Gas Buddy. Supply is low because of the Ukraine-Russian conflict. President Trump has called on Ukraine to stop targeting Russian refineries. The president has also predicted gas prices will fall after the midterm elections. But Patrick DeHaan says consumers will not see any real relief until military conflicts cease in Iran and between Ukraine and Russia.
4: These prices will continue to go up until there is de-escalation or until the problems that cause the high prices get addressed.
3: LSU coach Lane Kiffin says assistant coach and 2019 national champion head coach Ed Orgeron is improving from a health scare that began in mid-August.
5: I shouldn't have joked one day. 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If I die, I'm dying on that field out there. So that's who he is. That's how he is with everything. And sometimes that's not always the best thing to follow.
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7: Watch for congestion due to an accident on Millerville just north of I-12. And we have congestion on I-12 East from the 1012 to Range at an extra 9 minutes of drive time. Very slow on the bridge coming in from Port Allen. East on I-10 from Loudell to Ascension Parish at an extra half hour of drive time. If you see traffic problems, dial pound 250, keyword Baton Rouge traffic. I'm Lisa.
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5: Tonight staying muggy, mostly clear. Our lows slipping into the middle 70s. Tomorrow running that high temperature up to about 96 degrees. Still feeling the humidity, but through the daytime hours, a very weak front will move into the region. A front really just representing a change in wind direction and slightly lower humidity. This may trigger a stray shower or thunderstorm, especially south and east of Baton Rouge. What it will do, though, is bring some lower humidity Thursday, Friday, and Saturday. Afternoon feels like temperatures will stay below 100 degrees, about 10 degrees cooler than where they've been, and lows will be close to 70 degrees. Josh Eaches with the Storm Station Forecast, WERZ Channel 2.

0: 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Cutting through the chaos with relatable, unpredictable conservative commentary.
1: Greetings, my friends. It is Eric Erickson. I am delighted to have you. And we need to talk about weirdos. We've been talking about the weirdos this morning, and I got to keep talking about the weirdos because, boy, do we have some weirdos out there, and we're going to keep focusing on them right now because you need to know what the effective altruism movement is. Listen, I have seen some nuttiness out there, just so you understand. There is some, I have seen, remember, what was the Hail Bop comment, people? I saw someone earlier, they gave this example, and it is the Hail Bop comment, people. Remember back, when was it, the 90s, they were convinced that that this comment was taking them to some sort of like special place or afterlife or something. It's been a while, and I was young at the time, but essentially that they all committed suicide and were convinced they were being raised to a higher plane of existence. The effective altruism people are about as insane as the Hail Bop comment people, and yet the Hail Bop comment people were a fringe group. The effective altruism people have placed people all over the place. And there's a great piece by Shyam Sankar today in the Free Press. I got to read to you part of this. I really do have to read part of this. If you turned on cable news last week, you might have seen Jacob Coxon, a software engineer who resigned from Anthropic and immediately embarked on a media tour. It began on September 8th when Coxon warned on X that the people building AI earnestly believe that it could kill us all by the end of the decade. A current employee at a frontier lab chimed in and confirmed that, yes, he and many of his coworkers do believe that there's a significant chance AI will kill us all. The odds, he said, are perhaps greater than 10%. Now, pause. How many of these people do you think are Christians? How many of you believe these people are Christians? I have a point for raising the question. One of the tenets of Christianity is humility. Another tenet is God's sovereignty. If you really believe that you have the power to build something

that will annihilate humanity, you believe you're God, which means you're not actually following Christian tenets of God's sovereignty and humility, which suggests you're not a believer, which suggests you believe you yourself can be a God. There's somebody who wrote a book, You Shall Be As Gods. And it talks about this sort of stuff, that the people who believe themselves to be gods. I think his name was Eric Erickson. His book came out, I think, a year ago called You Shall Be As Gods. Yes, my book. These people believe they have the power to annihilate the world. You may not be a believer, and I can't help you if you're not, but I'm telling you, we can't annihilate the world. We cannot annihilate the world. God himself can do it, and yes, he can do it through us, but I've read the end of the book. We are definitely in the end times. I mean, you can see it. You can feel it. There's something happening in the world today. It doesn't feel normal. The earthquakes and the volcanoes, the tsunamis and the storms, the people at each other's throats, the churches tearing each other apart because of politics, the people leaving churches for other churches because their ears are itching and they want to go find people who can scratch the itch and tell them what they want to hear. It's picked up pace. There's a quickening. You can tell it. But it doesn't end with the robots killing us all. It doesn't end with the man and the machine annihilating us. But these people believe they are gods. And they genuinely believe it. And many of them are in this movement called effective altruism. They are unchurched pagans. Back to the piece. These vague and apocalyptic warnings caused a firestorm online, including calls for AI safety regulation from the leaders of almost every major AI company. But there's a reason for skepticism. The warnings from Cox and others are infused with an ideology called effective altruism. The term will be familiar to some. A few years ago, it was the idea that crypto entrepreneur Sam Bankman-Fried said motivated him. Sam Bankman-Fried, you may remember, was supposed to be the good billionaire. He made a fortune with his company FTX and gave it away to protect humanity's future, especially from big existential risks. Instead, he stole billions from his customers and was sentenced to 25 years in prison. Today, effective altruism, or EA, is the unseen force driving AI safety discourse. Its ideals and money course through institutions seeking to build and govern AI, and with it, America's future. And Americans deserve to know about it because the EA crowd is trying to restrict your access to the most important technology of the 21st century. Sam Bankman-Fried explained the EA approach to morality in a 2022 interview. He said, and I quote, "There's something very quantitative about how you view the world if you're thinking about things from a utilitarian perspective. In the end, you turn things into numbers and you decide which number is the biggest." That approach allowed him to justify enormous fraud in the present for what he believed would protect a better future. Effective altruism is a utilitarian philosophy that claims to use evidence and reason to do good, ranking competing needs through a common calculus. It leads in strange directions. For example, in a truly universal moral frame, effective altruism argues, why should a single country like the United States or a single species like humanity take precedent? According to effective altruism, shrimp welfare is an urgent priority. All right, I'm sorry. I gotta click the link. What the heck is shrimp welfare? We guide the shrimp farming industry towards higher welfare practices for a more sustainable and ethical future. 400 billion shrimp are farmed each year. That's more than five times the total number of all farmed land animals combined. That makes shrimp welfare an area of high impact. Really? Because we harvest so many shrimp for the world to eat, we need to treat them better than cows. Okay, that's shrimp welfare. Wow. Hey, I bet J.D. Vance is going to get them on the government dole. Effective altruism is obsessed with quantifying existential risk, a fact that explains why discourse around AI has taken an apocalyptic turn. If tortured thought experiments can show that AI is a risk to humanity for all time, then that risk must outweigh virtually any benefit it can provide in the present. The problem is, while effective altruism philosophy claims rationality and precision, it delivers neither. And it could not be further from the views of the American people, which remain stubbornly attached to such things as their country, their children, and their freedom. Consider what it would take to make a true accounting of existential risk. How many people might exist 100 years from now, let alone a million? What probability should we assign to a machine?

0: seeing God destroying humanity. How much should people living today sacrifice to change that probability? Effective altruism shows how a human life can become a rounding error in somebody else's calculation of the greater good. Future people cannot challenge the assumptions made in their name. The philosopher appoints himself the representative, then announces that their interests outweigh yours. Putting disrupted moral judgments and uncertain prophecies into an equation does not turn them into scientific facts. This is hardly an irrelevant academic exercise. Effective altruism is the belief system of the majority of AI researchers. It is endemic in the AI safety community across all the labs and nonprofits. William McCaskill, founder of the Center for Effective Altruism, helped persuade Bankman-Fried to pursue Earning to Give and later joined FTX Future Fund team. Discussing EA in 2022, he called himself remarkably aligned with Sam Bankman-Fried. Remember, Sam Bankman-Fried is the man who justified stealing billions of dollars from customers because of the better tomorrow he would be able to build with it. Anthropic was tied to Sam Bankman-Fried. Jen Talon, who's an investor in Anthropic, is. Avital Balwit, a member of the Future Fund team who resigned when FTX collapsed, is now the chief of staff to Anthropic CEO. The effective altruists are devoting vast sums to push their ideas. Now, I realize this is esoteric for some, and it goes on, and I don't want to bore you by reading someone else's work. So let me just explain this to you. Bottom line is these people believe that they know best for you, and the way they do it is through math calculations. Now, I want to play this audio for you. This is Beth Barnes. She is a leader in the effective altruism cult, giving a TED Talk. She is also the CEO of Meter, which is the watchdog group that Dario Amodi of Anthropic wants to be in charge of AI. Now, Jim, it's been a while since I've heard this clip, but I don't believe there's any bad words in it, but just so we're safe, but it's a TED Talk. Just y'all listen to this. Again, this is the woman that the AI companies want to put in charge of regulating AI.
1: If an outsider looked at our world, they'd wonder what on earth we are doing. We have plenty enough resources to fix all the worst problems. We're just not using them right.
0: She's showing a graph that the world spends more money on male pattern baldness than malaria. You got that? She's showing a graph that the world spends more money on male pattern baldness than malaria, and she's upset about that.
1: This isn't exactly the fault of particular individuals. It's just that our world is driven by systems that maximize values different from those ones that we actually most care about. For example, the businesses that dominate the market are those that are best at maximizing profit. The politicians we get are those who are best at maximizing their chances of getting elected. And the stories we're most likely to see and read in the media are those that were best at maximizing the likelihood that people would want to read and share them. In the long run, this is bad because values we might care about more, like the environment or the welfare of workers in factories or our access to true and useful information, get bulldozed out of the way. I'm going to tell you about a system that doesn't do this. A system that allows us to direct our resources to exactly what we believe is most important. And that system is effective charitable giving. I say effective because it's not usually obvious which charities are actually doing the most good. And in the usual charity ecosystem, the charities that thrive are those that are best at getting people to give them money, not necessarily the ones that are actually best at making the world a better place. However, through research and transparency, it is possible to locate charities that are incredibly good at improving things. Schistosomiasis Control Initiative doesn't get a lot of funding because it's a weird disease with a long name and the 200 million people who are infected are mostly incredibly poor, so no one's ever heard of it. But we know reliably that Schistosomiasis Control Initiative can treat one child for a debilitating parasitic infection for just 50p. And deworming doesn't just improve health. Surprisingly, it's much better for improving educational outcomes than more obvious things like scholarships or giving textbooks to schools. A £70 donation to SCI will get 150

0: 50 months of education for children living in poverty. Or, you know, you could use that money to buy what? 3 meals out? Because we're so used to this world in which hardly any resources are actually invested in the most important things. It's astonishing how good charity could be if we just took it more seriously.
1: Now, this goes on for another 4 minutes, but listen to what she's actually saying. She's actually saying that she and the effective altruists are better able through math equations to determine how our world should be ordered than you. She believes that she and these people should be in charge of our lives, and they should run math equations to determine what charity should be funded, where medical research dollars should be spent, what should be taught in schools. These people are would-be dictators, and they hide behind a math equation. Sam Bankman-Fried was one of the big leaders of this, and he genuinely believed that he could steal billions of dollars from people today and was justified in doing so because of how much better he would be able to spend their money than they would to build a better future. That's what the people in charge of AI are. This is their philosophy. They wish to be would-be dictators. And so, friends, this is why I oppose regulation of the AI industry more than anything else. The reason I oppose the regulation of the AI industry is that the people in charge of the AI industry are a bunch of weirdos and creeps who believe that they should be able to leverage their algorithm to tell you and me how to live. And if the government protects them from competition, they will be able to control our lives and the information we see. And they're all a bunch of progressives who believe in progressive values, who would shift the whole narrative of the world towards their version of progressivism through a control of information derived through a mathematical equation that they don't want the rest of us to see. And it's not a coincidence that they want regulation to shut out the people who believe that the whole world should be able to see the mathematical equation for themselves, find out its weaknesses, and tweak it to their own liking. They wish to control us, and they can't unless the government gives them the power to regulate themselves. And they want that woman you just heard to be in charge of the regulation, the woman who believes with the math equation she can decide which charity should be given money to, not you.
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6: Y'all, you know, I cover the weirdos on the left and the effective altruists. I want to tell you guys, I am working on a piece because I've gotten a lot of questions from a lot of people about what is happening on the right. You're suddenly got all these people who are in defense of Franco, the Spanish dictator, all the anti-Semites and the racists, the fight within the Southern Baptist Convention for moving it to the right, and all these calls to get rid of the 19th Amendment for women and stuff like that. And it's all an effort to shift what they call the Overton window of the bounds of acceptable discourse. And I'm writing a big piece, and I intend to push it out tomorrow on my morning newsletter. And I am naming names. I am putting all the lines together and naming the names. There is an organized movement on the right to take over institutions and essentially Nazify them. And I don't use the Nazifying them lightly. It is an actual thing. These people are sympathetic to the Nazis, a lot of white nationalists. They're pouring money in to take over the Southern Baptist Convention, among other things. They believe in an ethno-nationalist state in the United States. They're trying to take over the Southern Baptist Convention and the Presbyterian Church in America. They're trying to take over conservative institutions, and they're succeeding. And I just want to give you a heads up. 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And in the morning, I will name the names and tie it all together. These are some deeply weird, malcontented souls, one of whom actually says he wants America to come to an end so that he can be a dictator warlord in what's to come. And he's throwing his money into institutions on the right to co-opt them and train staffers. And you'll be interested to know how many of them are in the vice president's orbit. I'm naming names tomorrow morning. Subscribe today. Text Eric to 33777. It's E-R-I-C-K. In Batavia, Illinois, at 2:40 in the morning, a woman woke up to a noise in her backyard and saw a flashlight. She called the cops. Man was arrested. He had previously been thrown out of the military for breaking into a woman's barracks in the Navy to watch a woman sleep he was obsessed with. This woman in Batavia, Illinois, he became obsessed.

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4: From ABC News, I'm Wayne Cabot. Ed Sheeran, one of the world's top 5 grossing acts, is seeing his tour in chaos. 4 of his supporting acts abruptly quitting today in solidarity with the rapper Macklemore, who was dropped for making pro-Palestinian comments. Phineas, Billie Eilish's brother and musical collaborator, was supposed to tour with Sheeran in South America soon, but says he stands with Palestine and its people and is dropping out. Macklemore said that he was kicked off the Loop tour after exclaiming Free Palestine at New Jersey's MetLife Stadium while introducing his protest song. Ed Sheeran says he chooses not to take political sides, including in the Gaza war. At a press briefing in the White House Rose Garden, Attorney General Todd Blanche defended the president after Trump ripped into the Supreme Court for blocking his efforts to restrict mail-in voting. ABC's Rachel Scott was there.
5: He got a number of questions on this recent decision by the Supreme Court as it comes to mail-in voting. And he was asked pretty directly whether or not the president's words about the Supreme Court justices essentially saying that they're unwilling to do what's, in his words, right for the country is even appropriate for the president to say. Todd Blanche, the attorney general, defending President Trump, saying the president should be able to speak his mind. He dismissed that this is sowing any confusion for voters out there.
4: Trump saying of the justices who defied him, "These are not the people I interviewed." Meantime, FBI Director Kash Patel says he is sending his agents to election sites in November. President Trump calls AI concerns a hoax, but Republican strategist Steve Bannon says
6: the liabilities here are real.
4: Agreeing with him, Senator Bernie Sanders saying the government needs to safeguard us.
7: Go to the internet right now. And with sophisticated deepfakes, you will find it increasingly difficult to determine truth from fiction.
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9: Heavy congestion developing on I-12 East, heading from the 1012 to range at an extra 20 minutes of drive time. Also very slow crossing the bridge east on I-10 from Lobdell out to Ascension Parish at an extra 20 minutes of drive time. And also northbound on Highway 1 from Addis to I-10 at an extra hour of drive time. If you see traffic problems, dial #250, keyword Baton Rouge traffic. I'm Lisa Bakke.
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1: 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Metro Councilman Daryl Hurst is stopping by, and that's the conversation we're having. Also on the show Wednesday morning, Congresswoman Julia Letlow running for Senate. She'll join us for DC Current, presented by LABI. Blake Miguez running for Congress in the 6th. 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Will Green from LABI is on board. 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

America. Welcome. 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If you use Eric, E-R-I-C-K as your promo code, you get 15% off. Still got to buy my buddy Kevin one of their putters. We must talk about the H-1B visa situation. So, Beau French, the idiot running for railroad commission in Texas, sees a group of young men who, it turns out, according to multiple media outlets now, they're American citizens, as I predicted. They are of Indian descent, not American Indian, but Southeast Asian or Indian subcontinent descent. Their families immigrated here, and they wear Stetsons, and they go to the University of Texas, and they wear that University of Texas orange color. What is that, burnt orange color?

They do the hook'em horns. They drink the beers. They throw the beers in the air when they win. When Arch Manning beats Ohio State by the skin of his teeth, and they're vying, I bet, to beat Oklahoma too. Oklahoma and Texas, they don't like each other. I mean, I kind of get Texas's feelings on Oklahoma. God bless you, people in Oklahoma. I love you, but you really do look like an axe, like chopping off the top of Texas. And you used to be part of Texas back in the day. I like you people in Oklahoma, though. I love going to Oklahoma. I love Tulsa and Oklahoma City both. I enjoyed Oklahoma City downtown. Fisher and I went in search of that Freddy guy from Germany. He was there for the L.A. Langley concert. We never found him. But nonetheless, I digress. I like Oklahoma. But boy, Texas and Oklahoma, y'all got a rivalry. At least y'all aren't accusing each other like University of Kansas and Mizzou do. There's right and wrong. There's good and evil. There's Kansas and Missouri. We were on the side of the Union. They were slave traders. What a college rivalry. What was I even talking about? Have I mentioned I think I have ADHD like my son does? Squirrel! Okay, the H-1B visa program. I remember now. So, another tangent, but it's deeply relevant, more relevant than the one we just went on. In Europe, the far-right parties are rising, and they're rising in large part over immigration concerns. Neither the mainstream right nor the mainstream left in Europe is willing to deal with the rampant, unassimilated immigration in Europe. The third world is invading Europe, and it actually is a concern. In multiple European countries, there are no-go zones for the citizens. I didn't believe it was true until I myself saw it for myself in Europe. There are places where it is not safe to go. If you're not a Muslim, there are ghettos in Sweden, in France, in Germany. There are places it's not safe for you to go. Same with Great Britain. In Great Britain, they have rape gangs that are run by Muslim men that rape young white British women. When fathers have tried to rescue their daughters from the rape gangs, the fathers are the ones who have been arrested and thrown in jail for racism. These things are really happening. They're not made up, they're not exaggerated, and they are real. And the public is turning towards a backlash, and they're allowing far-right parties to rise because neither the mainstream left nor the mainstream right are willing to acknowledge the problems that their policies have caused and European Union policies have made worse. They're not willing to make the change, and in part it's because they believe they need the cheap labor of the immigrants and their nations are in population decline. The French are not making French babies. The British are not making British babies. The Swedes are not making Swedish babies. But the immigrated Arabs are making Arab babies, and they're taking over Europe. It's been slow, and it's rising. And the way that the elite in Europe have decided to talk about it is to not only not talk about it, but jail anyone who brings it up. It's a real problem. And what they tell us is that it's not really a problem. It's exaggerated on social media. It's not true. But story after story after story comes out. Time and time again, there are more and more horror stories, and the British press abhors covering it. The continental European press abhors covering it, and as a result, the far right is rising. And they freak out about the far right, and their solution is not to try to change their policies that are provoking the rise of the far right. Their solution is to try to shut it down and steal the elections from the far right, or cancel elections, or arrest the members of the far right parties, like the AfD, which is pilloried as a re-Nazification of Germany if they come to power. We're starting to see things like that happen in this country. I disagree with Beau French and his statement of these young American men celebrating their football team. They're wearing Stetsons. They are as American as you and me. They eat at Whataburger. They drink beers. They watch football games. Some of them date white American girls.

They're American kids. Their parents may have immigrated here, maybe for H-1B visa programs, maybe for something else. But they did not deserve to be pilloried by a candidate for railroad commission in Texas. And the backlash has essentially been a defense of Beau French because their parents came and took white people's jobs. And essentially, all the people who hate DEI are making the case that we need DEI for white people in this country. Part of this is the sensitivities to the decline of white population in the United States. It's true, the white population is in decline. The solution there is not to have DEI for white people, it's to get the white people to have more kids. But the neurotic white progressives, we don't necessarily need them to have kids because they would just screw up and train as their kids. But you people who go to church, have kids. The non-white population of this country are more likely to reproduce. Tied into all of this, though, and this is why I bring up what's happening in Europe. In this country, the political elite of both parties refuse to acknowledge there is an abuse of the H-1B visa program. Y'all heard the story of Disney laying off a bunch of white guys down in Florida and California, but requiring them to train their H-1B visa replacements who were outsourced to Asia. There is a growing body of evidence that when you put a immigrant in charge of an H-1B visa program for a company, that immigrant hires other immigrants, that they prioritize other people from other countries over Americans. There is evidence that this is so, that this is true. I think it behooves the Republican Party to fix the H-1B visa program. I think the president and J.D. Vance are there. They are interested in fixing the program. And I think that they're going to need to push the issue because you're going to see a backlash in this country. You're starting to see Beau French's racist tweet comes from a frustration. His is a protect the white people turf frustration. But it has morphed from what is a legitimate concern, which is the abuse of the H-1B visa program. Every week now, I chronicle for you another example of another university in this country that has used the H-1B visa program to import cheap labor over more expensive American labor for jobs that should not require the importation of foreign labor. I have a friend who worked as an immigration attorney, and he tells the story of bringing someone into this country to work on, it was a Korean immigrant, wanted to get her family into this country. And so she imported her mother and father as a married unit because the mother could work on Korean women's nails and use the H-1B visa program and argued successfully to the immigration system that Korean women have particular pride in their nails and it has to be done in a certain way so that either a black woman or a white woman in the United States would be capable of working on it. And it worked. She was able to get her family into the United States on that issue. It's an abuse of a program. I've seen it in my law practice. I had a school that wanted to keep a British soccer coach in the United States. And they argued in immigration that he had unique skills that an American soccer coach did not have in order to keep him in the country. That unique skills argument. They fall for it pretty regularly. There needs to be reform because if there's not reform, the backlash is going to grow. And what manifests itself very often in this country is a race-based argument is a seething frustration underneath it all that Americans are losing their jobs to others. And more specifically, the most seething frustration is that if you are a middle-aged white man in this country and you are laid off, it is almost impossible to find a job in your career again. If you hit 40 to 45 in this country and you are a white male and you lose your job, there are very few companies that will hire you back into your job, particularly in tech. In technology, but not just technology. They want young people, and oftentimes they are outsourcing to foreigners. And in many cases, to be fair, they're doing it because those kids are smarter than the American kids they want to hire. And it's just true.

0: Look at the University of Texas and those kids who are there. Those kids are native Texans, born and raised in Texas, Texas residents, American citizens, and they're at the University of Texas because the University of Texas has a merit-based system where the kids with the best grades get to the front of the line, and those kids overwhelmingly are not white or black or Hispanic. They're Asian. And for years, the people on the right said this is discriminatory to give affirmative action to the less bright kids at the expense of the bright kids. Well, the bright kids are Asian, and now the Beau Fridge and others are like, we got too many brown kids here. It's not their fault. They got a good education, and their parents made them do the homework, and they got into school. It's not their fault at all. They're American citizens. They've assimilated exactly the way these white people say they should. And we're allowing frustration over the H-1B visa system to fester and morph into a race-based argument. And it's unnecessary to allow it to morph into racism when at the end of the day, there actually are abusive problems with the H-1B visa system that if you fixed, you would minimize the metastasizing of the argument into racism. There will always be racists. There will always be people who tie the H-1B visa system into racism, but that's not necessarily true. But you on the right and the left in the establishment have to acknowledge that the H-1B visa system is ripe for abuse, and it has been abused. And people are legitimately concerned their jobs are being taken by an immigrant class or outsourced abroad through the H-1B visa system, not because there are better capable people, but because there's cheaper labor. And that does happen. And we should be honest about it. There is abuse and there is fraud, just as there is in the welfare system and the Medicare system. There is abuse and fraud in the H-1B visa system. And if you Republicans and Democrats aren't willing to fix it, you will continue to provoke a backlash that is tinged with racism that drives more and more radical people into politics. And if you want to stop radicalization in immigration, you Democrats need to commit to securing the border and deporting the illegal immigrants and prioritizing deporting the illegal immigrant criminal instead of protecting them. And you Republicans need to recognize that the Chamber of Commerce doesn't want you to touch the H-1B visa system, but you better touch it and fix it. And I'll bring it all back to AI. And what you should also do in the process of fixing the H-1B visa system is ban companies from using AI as the initial vetter of resumes, because there's greater documentation out there that all of these companies use basically the same system. And when it rejects you from one company, it rejects you from every other company. And that's not only going to build a backlash further into this H-1B visa system, it's going to build the backlash against AI as well. You want to protect people from AI, protect them from having their resumes read by a computer instead of a human being when they're trying to find a job.
1: Those who love him, listen to find out what he's going to say next. Those who disagree with him, also listen to see what he's going to say next. It's the Eric Erickson Show.
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7: 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I'm not going to put it behind a paywall in the morning. If you text Eric to 33777 and click that first link, get on the list for the show notes. Because in the morning, I'm going to name names. You want to know the rise of the Nazification of people on the right and this white nationalist, Christian nationalist spread and all that nonsense? I will put it all together for you in a way that makes sense tomorrow, because there are some people funding it, and I've been working on the research for it. Right now, I got to tell you, the bond market is rejecting the Trump administration. Never bet against the bond market. The bond market has brought down governments. It can't bring down the American government, but it can certainly raise the fortunes of the Democrats. The Dow is down over 400 points. NASDAQ down over 200 points. S&P down about 40 points. The Treasury yield for the 10-year Treasury is now at a 19-year high. Crude oil prices are at $106 a barrel. The bond market is rejecting American leadership right now, does not believe that this administration has what it takes to secure fiscal sanity for the future. And that's going to have a cascading spillover effect to your mortgage rates, your credit card interest, and your car loans. It's not a good situation. And the more

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1: I'm Jeff Palermo in the Talk 107.3 Baton Rouge Newsroom. Already record high diesel prices continue to go up with no end in sight. According to Gas Buddy, the statewide price for a gallon of diesel gasoline is $5.83. Gas Buddy's Patrick DeHaan says Ukraine's drone attacks on Russia's diesel-producing refineries is the reason why diesel prices are rising.
2: Russia is a major producer, and because these attacks have knocked offline refineries, they're not exporting a drop of diesel anymore.
1: A hostile atmosphere is expected when 7th-ranked LSU and 8th-ranked Ole Miss meet on Saturday night as Lane Kiffin returns to Oxford as a villain. Rebels head coach Pete Golding is trying to lower the temperature.
3: We want to create a really, really good environment like they always have for a top 10 matchup, for it to be really hard to play offense in that stadium and be there early and be loud. But I think at the end of it, there's still a respect piece.
1: Kickoff is at 6:30. 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
5: Seeing congestion on I-12 eastbound as you make your way from the 1012 to Range. Add an extra half hour of drive time. South on Airline from I-12 to Prairieville. Add an extra 20 minutes of drive time. Also, heavy congestion on I-10 east heading from Lovedale to Ascension Parish. It's a 36-minute drive. If you see traffic problems, dial pound 250, keyword Baton Rouge Traffic. I'm Lisa Bakke.
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7: Central's Mayor Wade Evans announces he's not running for another term. The mayor came on the show to talk about how he feels God has him leaning towards another path, but also...
8: You know, I hate to see what we've created fall apart, so I want to make sure whoever comes in behind me understands and we have a good transition. And central politics are very ugly, and I don't want to be a part of the ugly anymore. I'm just being such a front-facing, accessible guy has opened me up to criticism that it just has gotten vile. And it's ridiculous because I put my cell phone number on Facebook, because I speak openly about how God works through me and in my life. People who don't know you tend to say things and do things that are totally wrong.
7: That was just a taste of the conversation with Central's Mayor Wade Evans, and it's brought to you by the folks at Mathurin's. Love telling you about the Mathurin's Rewards app. It is so user-friendly, y'all. 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
12: Tonight, staying muggy, mostly clear. Our lows slipping into the middle 70s. Tomorrow, running that high temperature up to about 96 degrees. Still feeling the humidity, but through the daytime hours, a very weak front will move into the region. A front really just representing a change in wind direction and slightly lower humidity. This may trigger a stray shower or thunderstorm, especially south and east of Baton Rouge. What it will do, though, is bring some lower humidity Thursday, Friday, and Saturday. Afternoon feels like temperatures will stay below 100 degrees, about 10 degrees cooler than where they've been, and lows will be close to 70 degrees. Josh Eaches with the Storm Station Forecast, WERZ Channel 2.

0: she's got the courage to tell you the truth, even when it isn't popular. 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
1: Greetings, America. 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I got to talk to you about panic. There is new data. Now, this always happens. And let me, too long, didn't read, didn't listen, didn't want to stay till the end of the monologue. Let me tell you, I'm telling you right now, don't panic. There is an effort out there to get you to panic. And you know me, I'm a critic of the administration, even though I support the administration. Some of you get mad at me when I criticize and say you're never Trump. But I'm telling you, don't panic right now. There is a concerted effort out there to get you to panic. You got to be a realist about what's happening in the world. But also understand where we are at this moment. You should understand that there is some big polling out of the New York Times Siena College poll, and the New York Times Siena College poll is actually legitimate polling. Many people, I say, well, it's the New York Times, the libs. The New York Times Siena poll was the first poll in 2022 to catch that the Republican wave had dissipated over the end of Roe v. Wade, and they turned out to be right. It was the Republican pollsters that were lying. The New York Times Siena College poll was the first poll in 2022 to recognize the shift in the electorate. And the Democrats, according to this poll, they're doing really well, and the president is dragging down the GOP. In fact, Republicans, just if you don't believe the polling, ask yourself, why is J.D. Vance campaigning for Roger Marshall in Kansas? Kansas is a red state, is it not? Democrats actually wrote a book about Kansas, The Trouble with Kansas, lamenting the fact that Kansas was a Republican state. Why is J.D. Vance having a campaign for the Republican in Kansas? Why are they having to go to Iowa? Why are Republicans having to pour massive amounts of money into Texas? It's bad news right now for the GOP. The only issue on which Republicans are winning right now on who would be better is on the issue of controlling and regulating artificial intelligence. And they're barely winning. On the economy, on wars, on inflation, on all the major issues that voters care about, the GOP is losing, except that one. You know what issue the voters no longer care about? This is a product of Republican success, the border. They don't care about the border anymore. The border's closed, so it's off the list. People feel safe again, so crime's not really on the list. And so Republicans are starting to fret. And it looks like

0: if the election were held today, the Democrats would take back the Senate and the House. And I'm telling you not to panic. And I'm telling you not to panic because I think it's too soon to see. Nate Cohen, who is the guy who is in charge of the Siena College poll, he writes a piece today. Let me read you part of this. Today's New York Times Siena poll finds that the condition for a so-called wave in November's midterm elections might be coming into place. The only question is whether and where Democrats will be able to ride it. Overall, Democrats lead Republicans 51-43 among likely voters on the generic ballot question, which asks voters which party they will support for Congress in their district. That's blue wave territory, at least in terms of the national vote. The Democratic margin of the poll, 8.5 points, would almost exactly match the party's 8.6 point margin in 2018, and it would exceed the winning margins for the party out of power in other recent wave elections like 94, 2006, and 2010. If, in the end, this election does prove to be a blue wave, it will be easy to explain. Historically, the party out of power fares well in midterm elections, and especially when the president is unpopular. The poll finds that President Trump's approval rating is just 38% among likely voters, lower than any president headed into a midterm election since George W. Bush in 2006. Carl Hulse of the New York Times recently pointed out there's a lot of similarities between Mr. Trump's predicament today and Mr. Bush's back in 2006. Mr. Bush was in a quagmire in Iraq and dogged by high gas prices. Today, Mr. Trump has just a 31% approval rating on the war in Iran and a 28% approval rating on the cost of living. Whether Democrats can translate these enormous national advantages into control of the Senate and a large House majority is more complicated, though. To win the Senate, Democrats will need to win at least two seats where Mr. Trump won by at least 11 points in the last election. That's tough even in a wave year. Here again, 2006 offers a useful comparison. To flip the Senate, Democrats needed to win at least a few seats in states Mr. Bush had won by 8 points. In the end, they pulled it off, but only barely, including two extremely narrow victories in Montana and Virginia. Without a few fortunate breaks in those states, those races could have gone the other way, along with the Senate. The national environment may have been great for Democrats, but a Senate win was far from inevitable. Of course, the New York Times Siena is only one survey and polls are imprecise and subject to many sources of potential error. But if you're the kind of person who follows every latest poll, and if so, we got a page for you where you could do this, you know that this is far from the only data point showing a major Democratic advantage. The Republicans are being dragged down by the president right now, who is not only not popular with independent voters, but he's not popular with Republicans. See, the president has a 75% approval rating with Republicans right now. That's Joe Biden territory in 2024. The incumbent president of the United States should have a 90% approval rating in his own party. In the best polls for the president, he has an 85% approval rating. The average right now is below 80%. That's not good. And the president, frankly, makes matters worse for himself. He's dogmatic on the tariffs. Most Americans hate the tariffs. The president of the United States, he comes off as a blowhard more and more to people. The situation in Iran, he keeps saying, we're on the verge of a deal, we're on the verge of a deal, we're winning. People don't feel like we're winning. He's not doing himself or his party any favors. You know, there was that fear in 2016 that the president was going to play to his worst vices when he became president. And instead, he was surrounded with a lot of people who helped him do a very good job. And while the president wasn't popular personally, people appreciated the job he was doing. And if COVID hadn't hit, he would have won re-election. COVID cost the president the election. You could say it was stolen. If they stole it, they stole it fair and square because the Department of Homeland Security told all the states to change the rules for early voting and absentee balloting, and a lot of states did, and those states, Democrats won. But it was Trump's own team that told him to do it. Had COVID not hit, he would have won re-election. COVID was the precipitating event to change the dynamic. The economy was so strong. Let's not forget, under the first Trump administration, had historically high employment for black men, black women, and white women, and white men. Every demographic category was cruising to economic full employment. Inflation was low. The president came back in 2025, and he played to his worst vices. He helped wreck the economy with tariffs. He drove up spending. He started a war with Iran that's driven up gas prices that he didn't have to do. And I supported him doing it, but I assumed they had a plan to win it, and they clearly didn't. And I can say all these things with criticism of this administration and tell you still don't panic. We're not yet to October. We're only just starting to see the shifts in polling that tend to, after September, begin to have Republicans engage. We know the polls are overstating Democratic strength at least by 2 points when you get to October. We know Republicans are less likely to talk to pollsters. And we also know one key thing. Republicans have way more money to spend. And way more money to spend against Democrats who are nuts is helpful. Let's go to the Wayback Machine. Let's do a flashback of James Tallarico in Texas. You need to listen to this from James Tallarico.
1: I think there are some folks and that would think that if you deny your child's gender identity, that that's incredibly harmful. And whether or not we label it with the term abuse, I mean, it's abusive for sure. And so that's where I think some of us have concerns. And I don't want to speak for other members.
2: Should it say, are you suggesting that it ought to say that it should include a person's willingness or unwillingness to acknowledge a child's gender? Or should it be silent as to whether that is abuse, whether it needed at all?
1: My just concern is ruling it out as not being abuse, I think, is dangerous and could certainly harm some of our most vulnerable kids in the state. Hmm. The only thing I'll just say, just for my colleagues, I think to help crystallize the disagreement, or at least the concerns, is that some of us, I think, really do consider this abusive behavior. So when we talk about neutrality or privacy,
3: can you clarify the abusive behavior?
1: Sorry, an unwillingness to identify or to acknowledge a child's gender identity. We consider
3: abusive
1: that
3: to the
1: abusive
3: child.
1: To the child, abusive and destructive. And I don't mean, I'm not trying to use legal terms, but I say that because if that's our belief, a foundational belief, then the idea of being neutral on any kind of abuse seems worrisome to us at the very least.
0: You got that. James Tallarico argued in a Texas Senate, legislative committee that if a parent refuses to go along with their child's transitioning, that that's child abuse and the child should be able to be taken from the parent. Yesterday in Texas, a reporter asked James Tallarico who his favorite drag queen is. Do you know it did not even take him 5 seconds to respond? No, I'm sorry. I don't know the name I guess RuPaul. I guess that because the TV show. That's it. He immediately named a drag queen in Texas who he says participates in like drag queen story hour and literacy program and stuff like that. Who knows? Just off the top of their head, they're asked, who's your favorite drag queen? You suddenly have an immediate, that's kind of creepy. This is also the guy who says, who do you care about the most? He's like, the trans kids. I care about the trans kids. It's just weird stuff. And the Republicans are in this environment. They're spending money. And they're not necessarily spending it to boost Ken Paxton, who voters don't like, but to remind people that there's something not right about James Tallarico. Republicans are in an environment where they have some bad candidates, hi, Beau French and Ken Paxton, but they've also got some great candidates, Mike Rogers in Michigan. The odds are Chris Pappas wins against John Sununu in New Hampshire, but John Sununu is doing way better than the Democrats expected. Susan Collins is only 2 points behind Troy Jackson, and last time she was 6 points behind and won. 6 points behind in the public polling and still won the race. There's something coming. It is a Democratic wave, but there is a red wall, a Republican wall. Redistricting has mitigated the Democratic wins. Don't panic. I'll tell you when it's time to panic. I'll tell you when I think the GOP is going to get blown out of the water. maybe I'm a counterindicator. And when I say don't panic, you should all be like setting your hair on fire and running in every direction. The sky is falling.

0: As Erickson says, don't panic. I mean, maybe so. Maybe that'll freak you out. But I just don't see the reason to panic right now. I don't see the reason to think the GOP is going to get blown out of the water. Is it going to lose the House? Yes, I think it's going to lose the House. I just don't think it's going to be a huge loss. Redistricting has helped. Do I think the GOP is going to lose the Senate? I don't see it yet. Could it happen? Yes, it could. The vice president is campaigning in Kansas. That's concerning. Darlene Graham in South Carolina, she is a bad candidate, folks. She is not a good candidate, but she's going to win. I'm just not at the point where I'm thinking Republicans need to be panicking. There are things you got to do to ensure your wins and mitigate the damage, but they appear to be doing it right now. I just think the media is just so full of Republican of Democratic talking points. The Democrats are convinced the media that inside the bubble that it's annihilation of the GOP. And I look, I'll tell you if I think it's the case, but I don't see that being the case right now. What I also think is the case is that a lot of you are overwhelmed with your technology needs right now, and you hear all the AI nonsense, and all you can think is my stupid computer can't even turn on. Well, maybe you should call Vision Computers. 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

0: Dancing with the Stars is back with a two-night premiere event and an epic celebrity cast. Tatiana Ali, Tyler Cameron, Giada De Laurentiis, Jenna DeWong, Ezra Fresh, Amber Glenn, Taylor Hansen, Connor Levin, Sarah Jane Nader, Harry Shum Jr., Maura Higgins, Ciara Miller, Jackson Olsen, Julia Stein, Connor Wood, and Guillermo Rodriguez. 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
3: Time to talk deconsolidation in East Baton Rouge Parish. Hey, it's Hal Dane. 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Metro Councilman Daryl Hurst is stopping by, and that's the conversation we're having. 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So is Franz Borchardt for Legally Served. 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

0: You may not agree with him, but he tells you the truth. 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
1: Yo, I got a name and shame a friend of mine. His name is Jared. He's a longtime friend, and he has, while I am at work, no less, sent me explicit adult content via text message. And I had to click it and look, and y'all, I'm sorry, it is hot. This drone from Lockheed Martin, my gosh, this thing is incredible. I'm just like, I got sweaty palms looking at this. This is what Lockheed Martin is doing for drone innovation. These stealthy drones is just, y'all, it's like the Raptor, the F-22. I just, that thing is gorgeous. We made a mistake stopping the F-22 development. Now I know we're moving on to the F-45, but Jared and I trade these fighter jet videos back and forth. He always does it to me at work. I'm like, I can't watch it while I'm in a monologue, Jared. It is, this thing is gorgeous. And then, you know, so Anduril is the new drone. If I could buy stock in that company, I would sell one of my children to buy stock in Anduril. It's headquartered in Atlanta. It's making and Jared's the guy who put it on my radar. And because he does work we're not allowed to talk about, because he would have to kill me and I would have to kill all of y'all. But nonetheless, the drone development that Anduril is making, this company, I am so amazed by this Anduril company and the drones that they're making. And they've been able to get into a market that's been dominated by Raytheon and Lockheed Martin and Northrop Grumman. And they're doing, it is gorgeous, unbelievable, amazing stuff. And Jared, you've distracted me into an entire monologue, and it is all your fault. Shame on you. I still need to get out to grab beers in Dallas. But nonetheless, okay, I got to move on. The bond market, the 10-year treasury, is at an all-time 19-year high, not an all-time high, 19-year high. 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
4: SEC play this weekend with a top 10 clash in Oxford. This year's Magnolia Bowl has some extra drama with more than 30 staff members and players switching schools since last year's matchup. Lane Kiffin says the coaching staffs are very familiar with one another, but Ole Miss coach Pete Golding will have more intel on him than he does on his former defensive coordinator.
5: This benefits them more than us in the coaching way, because Pete sat there and for the years we're together and hear me say what we don't like to play against.
4: Golding says the familiarity is good, but having 3 years of info from going against each other in practice can be an overload.
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4: 7th-ranked LSU and 8th-ranked Ole Miss kick off in Vaught-Hemingway Stadium in Oxford at 6:30 on Saturday. 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
4: After losing to the Lions in overtime, New Orleans has another tough road matchup this weekend as they prepare to head to Baltimore. Saints head coach Kellen Moore says work to develop the team does not stop once the season kicks off.
8: We just got to focus on ourselves and just get better. 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It's the NFL. 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
4: Quarterback Tyler Shuck and wide receiver Chris Olave finished week one as the NFL's top passer and receiver. Both set career highs against Detroit as Shuck threw for 410 yards and Olave put up 182 receiving yards. Former LSU All-American corner Mansoor Delane intercepted the first pass thrown his way in his NFL debut with the Chiefs last night. He injured his shoulder on the return, though, and had an MRI to determine the severity of the injury today. Delane wore a non-contact jersey in camp because of a hairline fracture in his scapula and landed on the injury last night. Louisiana Radio Network Sports, I'm Case Kieschnick.
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0: Yard. We're here four times a year, and we're here tonight as we are getting ready for LSU Ole Miss coming up on Saturday night in Oxford. This is Jeff Palermo, News and Sports Director of Louisiana Radio Network. We got the executive editor for Tiger Rag Magazine, Todd Horn, and the editor, Glenn Gilbo, here. Case Kieschnick back over at our studios producing our show tonight. Good lineup of guests. We'll talk with James Manassa coming up a little bit later on. He is, of course, the son of former LSU Sports Information Director Paul Manassa, who Jimmy now is a defense attorney and actually a judge-elect, as he'll be taking over as a judge in January for the 19th Judicial District. We'll talk with Jimmy about LSU sports with him. A frequent guest of the show, Derry Beckwith, former LSU Tiger. He will join us as well, part of that 2007 National Championship team. And we also will have an opportunity here tonight to, and I'm wondering if there's, it happened once before where we had a lawsuit filed before we had Sam Hutchins on from the Clarion Ledger. I don't think we've had any lawsuits filed today, but Sam Hutchins will give us the perspective from the Ole Miss side when we'll talk to him in hour number two. Guys, we've been waiting for this game since the, I guess you could say, officially since the first week of December after Lane Kiffin was introduced, and now it's finally here.
1: It's a big game. A lot on the line. It's important. I think, like Glenn said earlier today, at the end of the year, it's probably not going to matter all that much to either one of these teams' seasons and on the whole as to who won this game. But I think there's a lot of pride on the line, and I think it's a important game for the early season and playoff positioning early on and the SEC championship, et cetera. I think we're going to go in depth on it, but I'm, you know, Glenn's going to the game on Friday. I think he's leaving. He's going to be there Saturday. I'm worried about his security. I'm worried that he's going to be safe. You know, he's such a popular person with both crowds, you know, both the Ole Miss fans and a lot of the, you know, what would he call them?
0: Ole Miss fans?
1: Yeah, all the LSU fans that are, you know, a certain way.
0: Yeah, I gotcha.
1: But, you know, so Glenn, I'm sincerely, I'm praying for you. I'll be thinking about you. And don't call me if anything happens.
2: Well, like many things in sports, this has already happened. When Alabama came to LSU in 2008, it was very similar. I remember seeing Miss Terry Saban walking to her suite near the press box, and there was three policemen around her. So I'm sure it's going to be similar for Lane and his party. You know, if I'm not sure who, if that's going to be Lil Boosie or that's going to be Libby or who, but I was talking to an Ole Miss official today about the security and really what Ole Miss is going to do is they're going to beef up the security in the stadium. You know, they're going to have more police than they had, like, for last week's game against Charlotte. But really, as far as Lane's security, you know, that's the LSU end, you know. So it's really two different things. Like you know, the home team doesn't protect the visiting coach. They have their own state police
0: and everyone else.
2: And I expect them to have more. And then there's also there's probably going to be more just from – I know from doing games like this in the past – it's probably going to be more plainclothes policemen. And this happened with LSU. I mean, this happened with Tennessee and Alabama. We wrote a lot about it when I was at Outkick. You know, they had an incident after the game in Knoxville, and then they had increased security the next year in Tuscaloosa. So, you know, the SEC teams are kind of used to this. But this is different because, you know, the Saban was a few years removed from when he left LSU, whereas Kiffin was just at Ole Miss, you know, less than a year ago. And now here he is going back to coach there. He coached in November, his last home game at Ole Miss, and now here it is. It's only September, and he's gone back to Ole Miss as LSU's coach. So this is pretty wild.
1: I hope the fans in the stands behave amongst themselves, because wasn't it just a few years ago that some LSU guy beat the heck out of an Ole Miss fan somewhere in the, was it a football game or a baseball game? I forgot what it was.
0: Yeah, I think but I kind of remember what you were talking
1: huge
0: about.
1: Huge news, and there was like, you know, viral videos of him just pummeling the guy in the stands. I can't remember if it was football or baseball.
2: Well,
1: no, it wasn't basketball.
0: I think it

0: Might be baseball you're thinking about, but still,
1: I know Golding has been, you know, trying to counsel his fans to behave,
0: right?
1: You know, it's, you know, there's so much anticipated and expected. You know, it's off. You know, probably not much will happen. You know, usually it comes out of nowhere when those
0: right.
1: crowd control things happen.
2: What did you guys think about Kiffin on Monday talking about the fact that Golding has the advantage over him because he was able to listen to him talk about all the things he did not want to go against defensively for 3 years?
0: See, I was asked the same question on Monday when I was on with WWL, and I thought the advantage was with Lane because he knows what Trinidad Chambliss doesn't. He knows how to put Trinidad Chambliss or what Trinidad Chambliss is uncomfortable with. And I thought that would be a huge advantage for LSU going into this game. Now, I think what Lane is trying to do, it's this. I think that comment that he made there is very similar to the comment where he said that the pressure's on Ole Miss. They're the ones that have the two Heisman Trophy candidates in the backfield. We meaning LSU, as he described it, with 7-6.
2: You're on the team?
0: No, but I'm saying I'm talking as
1: he was quoting Lane.
0: Lane.
2: I got confused.
0: LSU went 7-6 last year. They, of course, went to the semifinals of the playoffs. They're the better team. They're the ones that should win this game. But yet, the odds makers have LSU a 3.5, 3-point favorite.
2: Well, I got news for you. If LSU turns the ball over 4 times in a row in the first half, it's going to be a blowout.
0: Yes.
2: And they will not be on the happy
0: right.
2: side of it.
0: Right.
1: I think Lane made a very interesting point about Golding having an advantage, and he was talking about just from a coaching perspective. He didn't discuss the advantages you spoke of that he
0: right.
1: has because
0: yeah.
1: of knowledge of Trinidad.
0: But I guess what I'm saying is he's trying to put every, like, that Ole Miss has everything going for them, and LSU is the true underdog in this game in so many different ways.
1: Well, he said Ole Miss has more pressure on them. That's not going for Ole Miss. That's not going for them. They have more pressure on them. So he said two different things.
0: Mm-hmm.
1: On one hand, he said Ole Miss has the pressure on them, which I agree with because they are at home. They do have a better team, and they have a first-year coach, which is very important. He's a first-year head coach. And, you know, he did coach in some playoff games, but it's a little different. But the thing that I thought Lane made a great point about, what he was saying was that when he was coaching under Nick Saban, the head coach does most of the talking, okay? So they let the staff know more of what they do,
0: mm-hmm.
1: okay? So Lane said he benefited more from that when he went against Nick as a head coach, Ole Miss versus Alabama, than what Nick knew about him, because Nick was doing all the coaching and the talking, because Nick coaches his coaches, okay? That's what Lane was saying, and Lane coaches his coaches, so Golding knows more about Lane than Lane knows about Golding. Yeah. That was his point. I thought it was kind of interesting.
0: Yeah.
1: And it made sense.
2: That's why I said that Lane said that Golding got to hear everything he didn't like to go against offensively, and as opposed to reciprocating with things. But
1: Lane still knows what Golding doesn't like and what his weaknesses
2: are. It's a chess match. It's a chess match, to Jeff's point. You know, Lane is doing every single thing he can do right now to relieve any outside pressure on LSU and just get them to concentrate. I will take issue with one thing you said, though. I know that going into the season, we thought Ole Miss was better. I think so far through 2 games this season, even though LSU played horribly in the first half against Louisiana Tech, that Ole Miss is not better than LSU right now. They have a better offense. They have a better quarterback, and they have a better running back. That's it. Maybe the offensive line is a little bit stronger than LSU's offensive line, but the rest of the position groups go to LSU.
1: Yeah, well, there's only 2 games in the season. I mean, if you're looking at it going into the season, you got a returning playoff team that's returning a lot of players, whereas LSU may have a more talented overall roster than Ole Miss, but not together yet.
2: Well,
1: certainly they're playing very well early, and really Ole Miss hasn't really put up good numbers yet offensively.
2: And Ole Miss has 17 busted coverages through 2 games.
1: They've played two better teams, though, I would say.
2: I would say they played one better team.
1: I would say Charlotte.

0: it's probably as good as Tech, but it's close.
1: I would say
0: it's
1: Tech's close. Probably the best team that decided. I'd say Louisville 1, Tech 2, Charlotte 3, and Clemson 4.
0: I wasn't very impressed with Tech because I just know how bad Northwestern State is.
2: Well, I think Tech, and we could have Case chime in here. He's the Louisiana Tech grad. But
0: how objective is it, though?
2: But I had a feeling, not necessarily 10-7 at halftime, but the one thing that Louisiana Tech has been able to do with Sonny Cumbie is they've been able to put together a defense. And there were experienced guys on that defensive team, especially at the linebacker position.
1: I was going to say, those linebackers were P4
2: players. Like Colby Fields, obviously, he is an SEC player. He's played for two SEC schools, South Carolina and LSU. He's a guy that if he didn't get hurt last
0: year. 1.5.
2: Okay, still. If he didn't get hurt last year, he's most likely in the NFL this season.
1: Are you Case or are you?
2: No, but I'm just. I'll set it up for Case, and Case okay. can fill in the blanks. But I had a feeling that Louisiana Tech's defense could potentially test LSU. Now to hold them to 10 points at halftime, I didn't think that was the case. But that was my feeling going into the game. Case,
1: I just want to keep one thing going.
0: Can we let Case talk?
1: A recurring theme, though. I turned the Case at halftime or right before halftime. I said, I'm out of here. LSU's going to blow them out, win by 35. Case?
3: You did say that, but I don't know if that's the same hot take that the Clemson blowout was after two drives, all right? Tech, I don't know if Tech had a first down in the first half. I think most people right. watching that game could tell that a blowout was in the cards for that one. I do think Tech is better and will be better than Charlotte this season. Charlotte's really struggled the last couple years, and Tech's just, like Jeff was saying, defensively under Sonny Cumbie the last couple seasons, and they've done it under two different defensive coordinators now, but now it's their second year under Luke Olsen. They've been able to give teams trouble with this 3-3-5 and the turnovers that they caused against LSU. Yes, Sam Leavitt had some errant throws, but they were, I think, second in the nation last year in interceptions. They were first in defensive touchdowns, so a pick six is not anything new for Tech.
1: Well, yeah. I'll tell you what the biggest thing that I'm concerned about from the Tech game going into the LSU-Ole Miss game.
2: You know, we have to hit a break. Do you want to make that a teaser?
1: Yeah, let's make that a teaser. I'll tell you when we come back.
2: Okay.
0: So where did you and Tech go at halftime? Because Tech wasn't there in the second half either. Did y'all go out somewhere?
1: Hey, we're going to break.
2: We're going to go to break.
0: Yeah, you went to break at halftime.
2: We're going to go to break. When we come back, we'll find out Todd's biggest concerns going into this game. And we'll get into a lot more, so stay tuned. This is Tiger Rag Radio broadcasting tonight from the East Baton Rouge Parish Main Library on Goodwood Boulevard. 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
8: Back here on Tiger Rag Radio, Jeff Palermo along with Glenn Gilbo, Todd Horn. We are at the East Baton Rouge Parish Main Library tonight on Goodwood Boulevard. We'll hear from some library folks a little bit later on to find out about all the great things that are happening with the East Baton Rouge Parish Library System. But in the meantime, obviously our attention is on LSU Ole Miss on Saturday night. And before we went to our first break, Todd was about ready to tell us some of his big concerns going into this game.
9: Well, I have your typical 5 key points.
8: Yeah.
9: But that's not my biggest concern. My biggest concern is what I think Louisiana Tech exposed. And it was obvious. I mean, LSU could not run the football. They could not run the football. And it was not because Tech overpowered them in the trenches. It was because they put pressure on pressure points late and totally LSU couldn't execute. Well, it's going to be a totally different situation when you've got, 65,000 screaming maniac fans screaming for vengeance. And the pressure is going to be 20 times greater than it was on them there. And you don't think Pete Golding picked up on that? Mm-hmm. That's going to be the biggest thing that I think Lane Kiffin and LSU are working on this week, is making sure the communication and the execution on late run blitz packages and late signals from the defense going in. I want to talk to Derry about that when Derry comes on. But, we did some Tiger Rag analysis using
8: the Pro Football Focus
9: rankings, grades. And we amended them a little bit in our analysis based on snap counts. And the things that stood out to me were, the number one thing is going to be, can LSU stop Lacy without sacrificing its safeties? And what I mean by that is, the way the matchup looks right now, LSU is going to have to use Cooley to stop the run up the middle. And that's going to hurt LSU's ability, because LSU is actually showing weakness on the corners. And so Ole Miss has good receivers that are going to be able to, if they're able to take away a safety from coverage, it's going to hurt the LSU corner coverage. So that's a concern. So can LSU's cornerback survive when Ole Miss isolates them? Because they're likely to do that. And the third one was, can Green continue to force not so much making key catches like he did last.

0: week, although that's going to be important. But can he continue to force Pete Golding and the Ole Miss defense this week to reveal their defense by putting him in motion and making him go different places to make them identify what they're going to run so Levitt can identify it early? That's going to be a key. I can't say Prince's last name to save my life.
1: You man, Malin.
0: Yeah, but it's up to Prince and Gerald's to change the clock.

0: said, because he has not been pressured hardly at all this year or last year, for that matter. And he seems to, and Lane talked about how he's able to evade pressure. LSU's going to have to put pressure on him.
1: One of the kryptonites for Blake Baker has been mobile quarterbacks. Does that storyline or trend start to change on Saturday
0: night?
1: Well,
0: I think that LSU skill-wise and talent-wise, speed-wise and power-wise is a much better defense this year than they have been in those past 2 years when Baker was susceptible to that. But again, it's going to go back to those pressure points. If Ole Miss is able to manipulate LSU's pressure points, they're going to open things up, and that will be a problem if they're able to do that.
2: Well, I was, you know, Lane said after the game as to what you were talking about a minute ago, Todd. He said Louisiana Tech was moving guys right before the snap and kind of throwing his guys off, but you know, I thought LSU was the quick team, you know, and we were talking about how quick their tempo was, and it really looked quick against Clemson. And then Lane said they got quicker in the second half.
0: Right.
2: But, you know, and they broke some plays and they dominated the second half. But that, it kind of surprised me that as quick as LSU was going, it wasn't quick enough for Tech's defense.
0: Well, so,
2: I mean, Tech's defense was quicker.
0: What I saw was that in the Clemson game, LSU basically made Clemson declare their defense every play, just from the get-go. They were lining up fast, but they were taking their time. Leavitt was getting a good read, and Tech was not making their call until the last second. And they were lining up multiple people in the gaps and confusing the blocking schemes. And so that, I think that's really what was going on mainly. It was that LSU was trying to do the same thing they did against Tech, which is line up quickly, but then make the reads and make their calls, be patient with that, and Tech was just basically saying, we're not going to do it till the last minute, and we're going to play charades with you all game.
2: So that's long. What Pete's going to do, you think?
0: Well, I think that exposed LSU.
2: Yeah.
0: And then when you break it down, LSU's guards are not playing well. And
2: didn't play well in the first week either.
0: Right, and of course Weston Davis scored horribly before he was injured, and we don't even know what his status is at left tackle, or right tackle, I should say, this week. So I think that's a big question mark.
1: What's your concern level for the offensive line? We got about a minute and a half. 1 to 5, with 5 being the most concern. What is it?
0: I'm a 3.5.
2: Yeah, me too. Because I mean, it. You know, they couldn't run up the middle. That was ridiculous. Oh. And
0: they gave up 5 sacks. Or
2: yeah.
0: You know that, and a lot more hurries, and a lot more negative plays. And as good as Tech's defense is under Sonny Cumbie, that's not an SEC level defense. Mm-hmm. Still, even though they have a couple of players that are really good, LSU's going to have to show vast improvement.
2: And Pete Golding's still calling the defensive plays.
0: Yeah. Now, at the same time, you know, I know we only have a few seconds, but LSU's got the advantage in the middle of the defense and the safeties. So, it's if I'm Ole Miss, I'm giving Lacy the ball, and I'm saying go right at him, and let's see if they can stop us. And LSU's got to try to stop them without bringing a safety up, because then they're going to expose their corners, and that will help Shambliss and those two wide receivers who are very talented.
1: Yep, Deuce Alexander, 13 catches, 235 yards, and a couple touchdowns through 2 games. Let's take a break. When we come back, we'll have our first guest of the night, Jimmy Manassa. He'll join us when we come back.
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0: Time to talk deconsolidation in East Baton Rouge Parish. Hey, it's Hal Dane. Joining me on the show Wednesday morning, 7:15. Metro Councilman Daryl Hurst is stopping by, and that's the conversation we're having. Also on the show Wednesday morning, Congresswoman Julia Letlow running for Senate. She'll join us for DC Current, presented by LABI. Blake Miguez running for Congress in the 6th. He'll stop by. Will Green from LABI is on board. 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
15: Hey, we're back here on Tiger Rag Radio from the East Baton Rouge Parish Main Library on Goodwood Boulevard. Jeff Blermo along with Todd Horn and Glenn Gilbo. And it's a pleasure to have our next guest, really our first guest of the night. I've known him for a very long time, and he has been involved with LSU Athletics for a very long time, going back to his days where his father, Paul Manassa, was the sports information director at LSU. It's criminal defense attorney Jimmy Manassa, who will be taking over as a judge in January. He'll be sworn in as one of the new judges for the 19th Judicial District. Jimmy, thanks a lot for joining us here on Tiger Rag Radio. How you doing tonight?
16: I am doing fantastic. I feel like I'm in front of a very good group here. I feel like Sesame Street. One of these things is not like the other, and I think I'm that other thing.
17: Well, I wanted to sing "Here Come the Judge," "Here Come the Judge," but I couldn't get Jeff to do it. But I did, Jimmy. This is Todd, and I do want to thank you for joining us tonight. And I wanted to ask you. I mean, right off the bat, you know, your father helped shape, you know, how generations of people understood LSU athletics. Of course, Paul Manassa was the longtime LSU SID and the mentor to so many people, including one and only Glenn Gilbo. I don't know if he would claim that or not, but how has LSU athletics changed over the time that, you know, you've been familiar, which is more than 50 years? And if I'm not mistaken, you've only missed one home game in 50 years.

0: years. So I want you to get into that. But first, how's it changed over the years?
1: So it is so much different than the way that it was when my dad was here. It's just not even the same kind of place. It was really almost like a mom and pop shop back in those days. So my dad went to LSU to school, and he left to go to in World War II in the Air Force. And when he came back, he ran baseball teams up in Monroe, Shreveport, Dallas, then went to Denver to run the Denver Bears. And the owner of the Denver Bears became the original owner of the Denver Broncos. And so my dad became the first PR director for the Denver Broncos. And that was just a fly-by-night organization, the old AFL back in those days. So my dad was there for a couple of years, came home after about 5 or 6 years, came home to take care of his family who had his mom and dad, my grandparents, had health issues in Shreveport. And so my dad went there, brought a family home there. We went to Louisiana Tech. Terry Bradshaw's senior year, and then came to LSU in 1969. So when I was a little kid, Terry Bradshaw taught me how to throw a spiral, and Pete Maravich taught me, spent an afternoon with me to teach me how to shoot layups.
0: You would have thought you'd have been a better athlete.
1: I only spent a short period of time with him, though. You have to have something to work with to begin with. The whole athletic department, I mean, was just a small group of people. You know, the budget was, you know, a couple of million dollars. It's not like it is now. We lived at the corner of Ferndale and Hollydale, and I've spent probably from second grade until I finished law school on campus just about every day. And I would go to my dad's office instead of a country club. You know, I would go hang around the bowels of Tiger Stadium. I would go play in the assembly center. I'd go spend time on the floor of Coach Mack's office. I'd go, you know, hang out with in Coach Brown's office. You know, that's just the way it was. On Saturdays during the off season, my mother and some other ladies would host a breakfast on Saturday mornings. And I mean, you'd have players, coaches, administration staff, people, you know, the chancellor would come. I mean, everybody would show up at our house, and on our backyard, we would host, you know, these big breakfasts with, you know, 40, 50, 60 people. So again, it was just a family back then. And I know that there's a lot of that now, but it's just so big, so enormous the number of people. When I was in college, Glenn and I worked for my dad in sports information as students, along with Scott Farrell, who later became a sports editor at the Shreveport Times, and Herb Vincent. And it was the four of us were the student workers. Nowadays, when you go over there, there's like 20 or 30 student workers, it seems. Wow. I don't know exactly how many, but it's just amazing how many people and how they can organize all those people is just amazing to me.
0: Well, what you know, it's true. You've only missed one game in 50 years, one home game in 50 years. Why did you do that? What happened?
1: So longer than that. So actually, I started going in 1969. So I've only missed one home game since 1969. This is my 50th season of actually working in the press box. I started in 1977 working in the press box, and I would pass out stats and help with things, cleaning up, ran the Tiger telecopier service before you had the internet. That's how the newspapers used to get the stats and the stories that the writers would write. They would hire my little service, me and my brother, and we would run the Tiger telecopier service and made a pretty good little chunk of change as kids over there. We had an inn because our dad ran the whole operation. So the one game I missed was in 19. I don't remember exactly what year it was, but it was my freshman year. I guess it was like 85. LSU decided to play East Carolina after the Tulane game. It was scheduled. And it was cold. It was wet. It was rainy. LSU was not very good that year. And I had finals starting on Monday, you know, on the Monday following the game. And I was like, this is just a bad idea for me to go to the game. I really need to study. If I don't study, I'm going to fail out of law school, and it's just going to be just terrible. So I missed that game. And I think Kent Lowe ably handled the PA duties that day. And I thankfully I, I or, or I don't

0: people might say, maybe I made the wrong decision because I passed law school. So here I am today. How things might have been different. You never know.
1: Jimmy, what does the Ole Miss rivalry mean to you? And where does this game Saturday, like, where do you think it ranks in the Ole Miss rivalry that you've experienced?
0: So I think, just from, you know, old guy like me, the Ole Miss rivalry is the number one rivalry. You know, I always think that's bigger than Alabama. Alabama's been bigger the last, you know, dozen or so years because of Nick Saban being there. But just overall, the LSU Ole Miss is the rivalry. You know, with everybody having bumper stickers and go to hell Ole Miss. Hell, when I was in high school, my T-shirt that I wore under my, you know, I played football in high school there. The little shirt I wore underneath was "Go to Hell Ole Miss" because the school wouldn't let me wear it to class the week of the game. So I cut it and used it as my half shirt. But yeah, that's
1: that
0: the biggest game ever.
1: That was U-High.
0: So it was just the biggest game. The funniest story goes back, you know, if you remember back in 1970, so 1969, LSU had won every game except for the one game, and that was the Ole Miss game with Archie Manning, and Ole Miss scored two touchdowns in the fourth quarter to beat LSU 26-23 in Jackson. And it cost LSU, you know, a real chance to be a national champion that year. And for the 10 or 12 years before that, LSU and Ole Miss had beaten each other so many times when the other team had a chance to, you know, really potentially win the national champion, you know, be undefeated. And they kept, you know, kind of beating them and losing, and that kind of went back and forth. 1970, LSU played in Baton Rouge, and that was the latest, I think Todd Poleitz figured this out the other night, that was the latest starting game in LSU history. I think it started at 8:40, the same time as the Clemson game a couple of weeks ago. But that was on national TV, and this is back when they didn't have many games. Number one, there weren't many games on national TV, and there certainly weren't many evening games. But that was a night game, and that's the game that Archie Manning had broken his arm earlier in the season. It was a revenge game. They allowed him to play wearing a cast, and LSU just romped over him. I think it was 61-17. Casanova got the safety in the end zone and sort of gently put him down in the end zone, but the place went crazy. There were punt returns for touchdowns. It was just a great environment, and I think that's one of the places, that game and the Notre Dame game, were the 28-8 Notre Dame game, were the two games I think that made the nation sort of look at LSU and Tiger Stadium as being just something different. That was a fantastic environment, that it was just different. A night game in Tiger Stadium was unique.
2: Well, Jimmy, since you brought that up, and I know we're running low on time here, but, you know, you were able, obviously, to do the Clemson game, and there was so much excitement and so much buildup for that game. How did that game compare excitement-wise, electricity-wise, and just monumental-wise to those, like those two you were just talking about?
0: I think it's in the same stratosphere. I just think that everybody right now is so excited about the future. They're so excited about what's happening, the chances of not just winning for this season, but I think everybody's looking at the idea that LSU's got a chance to kind of do what we've wanted to do for so long, which is to have a real sustained winning program for, you know, year in, year out for, you know, 5, 6, 10 years to win championships. And I think we've all wanted that. We've had times when we've won conference championships, national championships, but we haven't had that sort of sustained program. And I think that's what everybody's excited about.
2: All right. Well, what's your prediction for this weekend in Oxford?
0: Oh, I think we're going to win by two scores at least.
3: Wow.
0: I think we're going to win easy. Hey, you know, one last little quick story, if I've got time. The 17, if you got it, the 17-16 game when LSU beat Ole Miss, I think it was in 72. My dad is on the field. Yeah, Bert Jones throws a touchdown pass. There's no time left on the clock. They send Rusty Jackson out to kick the extra point. The fans are going crazy. Everything is just insane. He kicks the extra point. There's no time on the clock.

0: LSU wins 17-16. Everybody's running around. My dad is out there on the field, as he always would be with Coach Mack, to get him to where he's supposed to be for interviews here and there. And so my little dad, who's a foot shorter than Coach Mack, grabs Coach Mack by the shoulders, looks him right in the face, and says, "Mack, if you had any guts, you'd have gone for two."
1: Every story I do on that game, I end it with that. That's the most awesome story. So, Mr. Manassas.
0: You know, and it's just my dad. You know, that's who he was.
2: Well, Jimmy, one more story really quick. Whenever Bo Ryan's tragedy occurred, Paul Dietzel was the athletic director, and we wrote about this a couple of weeks ago at the occasion of Coach Stovall's demise. But your dad had a role in Dietzel picking Stovall to become the next coach. Can you detail that quickly for us?
0: So my understanding, and again, I was a kid, so I'm not deeply involved, but my understanding was that, you know, at the time there was a lot of going back and forth between the fans. Bringing Coach Dietzel back to LSU was controversial. There was a lot of issues about, was he coming back to coach? Was he going to take over for Coach Mack? Was he going to put Coach Mack aside and then take over the coaching job? And it was decided that that would be too controversial and cause too much of a split in the fan base, and that was not a good decision. And that was the decision that Coach Dietzel made, with talk to other people around. And so they went out and hired this great, name that was coming up, Bo Ryan, and he tragically died in that plane crash. Coach Dietzel was like, "We need to make a decision very quickly of what we're going to do, because we're going to lose these recruits. We're going to lose the program. We're not far from the season." And so they had to make a decision, and he thought about taking over that position. And my dad went to him and was like, "That's going to be a mistake. That's going to cause too much dissension."
3: Wow.
0: And so ultimately he decided to bring in Coach Stovall.
3: There you go. Hey, Jimmy, thanks a lot. Enjoy the game Saturday night. We appreciate you spending some time going down some memory lane. That was good stuff.
0: Thanks, guys. I enjoyed talking with you. Y'all are great friends.
3: All right. Jimmy Manassa, who is the voice of the press box.
2: That's right.
3: His dad, of course, the longtime sports information director at LSU. We got to take a break, then probably take another little break. And then when we come back, we're going to talk to someone here from the library about what's going on here, as we are broadcasting from the East Baton Rouge Parish Main Library on Goodwood Boulevard. 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
2: 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Since we went long there with Jimmy Manassa, let's go ahead and take another break and get our last break of the first hour out of the way. And then when we come back, we're going to talk with Austin Langley from the East Baton Rouge Parish Library System. He's going to talk about small business services. So then we'll get back to the talk, back to the conversation of LSU and Ole Miss. 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
4: Yeah, we're back at the East Baton Rouge Parish Main Library on Goodwood Boulevard. This is Jeff Palermo, and joining us is our first library guest of the night. We'll get back to the LSU Ole Miss talk coming up after the top of the hour, but it's great to have Austin Langley with us. He is part of Small Business Services for the East Baton Rouge Parish Library System. Austin, thanks a lot for joining us tonight. How you doing?
5: I'm doing well. Thank you for having me here.
4: It's great to have you. So give us an idea of how the East Baton Rouge Parish Library can help out a small business.
5: Well, we have a variety of databases that the library subscribes to that business owners can take advantage of, whether that is people who are just starting out looking to build out that business plan that they may not have yet, or someone who's been in business and is looking for some type of market research. We have databases that we can access and librarians who are trained to use them to help out at all levels of business.
4: So there's obviously, when you're starting a small business, there are a lot of challenges. There's a lot of obstacles.

0: And there is actually somebody here at the library, or actually maybe a team of people that can assist those individuals. Is that correct?
1: Yes, that is correct.
0: All right. So how do you get connected with someone if you are? And what about if you're already an established small business, but yet you feel like you might need some assistance and guidance?
1: Well, they can reach out to us via email at smallbusiness@ebrpl.com. That's a great way to get in touch with us to kind of get those first steps going. If they stop by here at the main library, Goodwood, Thursdays from 4 to 6, we have office hours. This fall, we're looking at expanding that and having office hours out in more branches. And if they just were to come and ask to speak with us, we're usually here and can assist.
0: Are there certain, what are maybe some of the main questions that a lot of people have? And granted, there's all kinds of variety of small businesses, so everybody's in a different boat, if you would. But what are some of the main challenges that a lot of small business owners face on a daily basis?
1: That is a great question. The people that we see, I would say, their biggest hurdle is their own lack of confidence.
0: I can see that.
1: What we try and do is get them in touch with the information that will make them feel like they can make an empowered choice for their business's future.
0: So you have an event coming up a week from, is it this Saturday or the next Saturday?
1: It's actually on Wednesday, September 23rd.
0: It's Wednesday, September 23rd. So that's a week from tomorrow night. Mm-hmm. Tell us about that event.
1: That is going to be our next installment of our Small Business Engine series. We have several of them throughout the year, but you do not have to have attended one before to attend this one. The topic is going to be AI, or using AI to understand your balance sheets. Wow. So it's definitely a technical one this time, but it'll be really informative, and we do open the doors at around 8:30 in the morning for networking time.
0: Okay, so that is here at the Goodwood Library?
1: That is correct.
0: Okay, all right, so probably in this building room right next to us here. Oh, back over there. Okay, back over there. As we are in the, if you would, I guess the lobby, if you would, if this is what they call it here, right outside the front doors of the Goodwood Library. How many, clients, for the lack of a better term, do you have as far as how many small businesses you're assisting?
1: You know, at those events, we usually see between 50 and 100 business really? Owners come in. Wow. Individually, we've met well over 300 in the few years that I've been here doing
0: wow.
1: this.
0: Yeah. And I would imagine you meet with them on a regular basis. It's just not like they come in, they ask a bunch of questions, you give them a bunch of answers, and then that's the end of it. You probably are in constant contact with them.
1: We do try and keep contact going. We love to hear success stories. We love to hear how people are doing as they use our resources and let us know. You know, we really feed on that feedback.
0: Okay. All right. Well, Austin, again, tell for anybody that's listening, they have a small business, or they know somebody that's a small business owner, and maybe they're going through some challenges and they need some assistance, they need some guidance. Tell them again how the East Baton Rouge Parish Library can help them out.
1: So no matter where you're at, you can come in to the main library at Goodwood, or you can email smallbusiness@ebrpl.com to get in touch with our small business team. We will do a sit-down consultation with you and discuss where you're at and where you want to be, and we will see if we can match you either with some library resources, and if we don't have anything for you, we'll find something in the community to connect you with.
0: Great. Good stuff. This is what I love about coming out here to the East Baton Rouge Parish Library. I always find out about all these different services that the library has to assist people to be successful in life. We appreciate your time, Austin. Thank you very much.
1: Thank you.
0: All right, that's Austin Langley again. He's the Director of Small Business Services here at the East Baton Rouge Parish Library System. We'll take our top of the hour break. When we come back, Derry Beckwith, former LSU Tiger, will join us on Tiger Rec.
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4: This weekend with a top 10 clash in Oxford. This year's Magnolia Bowl has some extra drama, with more than 30 staff members and players switching schools since last year's matchup. Lane Kiffin says the coaching staffs are very familiar with one another, but Ole Miss coach Pete Golding will have more intel on him than he does on his former defensive coordinator.
5: This benefits them more than us in the coaching way, because Pete sat there and for the years we're together and hear me say what we don't like to play against.
4: Golding says the familiarity is good, but having 3 years of info from going against each other in practice can be an overload.
6: Every spring, every fall camp, all the scrimmages. So I think it's really easy to overthink things as well and try to have a plan for everything they've ever done under the sun, which is really tough within 1 week for your players. And then I think